0: Assalamu alaikum. 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
4: Hadith 36. On the authority of Anas, may Allah be pleased with him, from the Prophet, may the blessings and peace of Allah be upon him, who said, the believers will gather together on the day of resurrection and will say, should we not ask someone to intercede for us with our Lord? So they will come to Adam and will say, you are the father of mankind. Allah created you with his hand and he made his angels bow down to you and he taught you the names of everything. So intercede for us with your Lord, so that he may give us relief from this place where we are. And he will say, I am not in a position to do that. And he will mention his wrongdoing and will feel ashamed and will say, go to Noah, for he is the first messenger that Allah sent to the inhabitants of the earth. So they will come to him and he will say, I am not in a position to do that. And he will mention his having requested something of his Lord about which he had no proper knowledge. And he will feel ashamed and will say, Go to the friend of the merciful. So they will come to him and he will say, I am not in a position to do that. Go to Moses, a servant to whom Allah talked and to whom he gave the Torah. So they will come to him and he will say, I am not in a position to do that. And he will mention the taking of a life other than for a life. And he will feel ashamed in the sight of his Lord and will say, Go to Jesus, Allah's servant and messenger, Allah's word and spirit. So they will come to him and he will say, I am not in a position to do that. Go to Muhammad, may the blessings and peace of Allah be upon him, a servant to whom Allah has forgiven all his wrongdoing, past and future. So they will come to me, and I shall set forth to ask permission to come to my Lord, and permission will be given. And when I shall see my Lord, I shall prostrate myself. He will leave me thus for such time as it pleases him. Then it will be said to me, Raise your head, ask and it will be granted, speak and it will be heard, intercede and your intercession will be accepted. So I shall raise my head and praise him with a form of praise that he will teach me. Then I shall intercede and he will set me a limit as to the number of people. So I shall admit them into paradise. Then I shall return to him. And when I shall see my Lord, I shall bow down as before. Then I shall intercede and he will set me a limit as to the number of people. So I shall admit them into paradise. Then I shall return for a third time. Then a fourth. And I shall say, There remains in hellfire only those whom the Quran has confined and who must be there for eternity. It was related by Al-Bukhari, also by Muslim, At-Tirmidhi and Ibn Majah. Another version by Al-Bukhari adds, The Prophet, may the blessings and peace of Allah be upon him, said, There shall come out of hellfire he who has said, There is no God but Allah, and who has in his heart goodness weighing a barley corn. Then there shall come out of hellfire he who has said, There is no God but Allah, and who has in his heart goodness weighing a grain of wheat. Then there shall come out of hellfire he who has said, There is no God but Allah, and who has in his heart goodness weighing an atom.

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Ibn Abbas, in the explanation of the statement of Allah, move not your tongue concerning the Quran to make haste therewith. Said Allah's Messenger, used to bear the revelation with great trouble and used to move his lips quickly with the inspiration. Ibn Abbas moved his lips saying, I am moving my lips in front of you as Allah's Messenger used to move his. Said moved his lips saying, I am moving my lips as I saw Ibn Abbas moving his. Ibn Abbas added, So Allah revealed, move not your tongue concerning the Quran to make haste therewith. It is for us to collect it and to give you, O Muhammad, the ability to recite it, the Quran. Which means that Allah will make him, the Prophet, remember the portion of the Quran which was revealed at that time by heart and recite it. The statement of Allah, And when we have recited it to you, O Muhammad, through Gabriel, then you follow its Quran recital, 75.18, means listen to it and be silent. Then it is for us, Allah, to make it clear to you, 75.19, means, then it is, for Allah to make you recite it, and its meaning will be clear by itself through your tongue. Afterwards, Allah's Messenger used to listen to Gabriel whenever he came, and after his departure, he used to recite it as Gabriel had recited it.

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1: Hadith 18. Narrated Ibn Umar, Allah's Messenger, peace and blessings be upon him, said, I have been ordered, by Allah, to fight against the people until they testify that none has the right to be worshipped but Allah and that Muhammad is Allah's Messenger, peace and blessings be upon him, and offer the prayers perfectly and give the obligatory charity. So if they perform that, then they save their lives and property from me except for Islamic laws, and then their reckoning, accounts, will be done by Allah. Hadith 19. Narrated Abu Hurairah, Allah's Messenger, peace and blessings be upon him, was asked, What is the best deed? He replied, To believe in Allah and his apostle, Muhammad. The questioner then asked, What is the next, in goodness? He replied, To participate in jihad, religious fighting, in Allah's cause. The questioner again asked, What is the next, in goodness? He replied, To perform Hajj Mabrur, pilgrimage to Makkah, which is accepted by Allah and is performed with the intention of seeking Allah's pleasure only and not to show off, and without committing a sin and in accordance with the traditions of the Prophet. Hadith 20. Narrated Sa'd, Allah's Messenger, peace and blessings be upon him, distributed zakat amongst a group of people while I was sitting there, but Allah's Messenger, peace and blessings be upon him, left a man whom I thought the best of the lot. I asked, O Allah's Messenger, peace and blessings be upon him. Why have you left that person? By Allah I regard him as a faithful believer. The Prophet, peace and blessings be upon him, commented, or merely a Muslim. I remained quiet for a while, but could not help repeating my question because of what I knew about him. And then asked Allah's Messenger, peace and blessings be upon him, why have you left so and so? By Allah, he is a faithful believer. The Prophet, peace and blessings be upon him, again said, or merely a Muslim. And I could not help repeating my question because of what I knew about him. Then the Prophet, peace and blessings be upon him, said, O Sa'd, I give to a person while another is dearer to me, for fear that he might be thrown on his face in the fire by Allah. Hadith 21. Narrated Abdullah bin Umar, a person asked Allah's Messenger, peace and blessings be upon him, what sort of deeds in or what qualities of Islam are good? He replied, to feed the poor and greet those whom you know and those whom you don't know. Hadith 22. Narrated Ibn Abbas, the Prophet, peace and blessings be upon him, said, I was shown the hellfire and that the majority of its dwellers were women who were ungrateful. It was asked, Do they disbelieve in Allah? Or are they ungrateful to Allah? He replied, They are ungrateful to their husbands and are ungrateful for the favors and the good, charitable deeds, done to them. If you have always been good, benevolent, to one of them and then she sees something in you, not of her liking, she will say, I have never received any good from you. Hadith 23. Narrated Al-Ma'rur, at Ar-Rubada, I met Abu Durr who was wearing a cloak, and his slave, too, was wearing a similar one. I asked about the reason for it. He replied, I abused a person by calling his mother with bad names. The Prophet said to me, O Abu Durr, did you abuse him by calling his mother with bad names? You still have some characteristics of ignorance. Your slaves are your brothers and Allah has put them under your command. So whoever has a brother under his command should feed him of what he eats and dress him of what he wears. Do not ask them, slaves, to do things beyond their capacity, power, and if you do so, then help them. Hadith 24. Narrated Al-Ahnaf bin Qais, while I was going to help this man, Ali ibn Abi Talib, Abu Bakr met me and asked, Where are you going? I replied, I am going to help that person. He said, "Go back, for I have heard Allah's Messenger, peace and blessings be upon him, saying, when two Muslims fight, meet each other with their swords, both the murderer as well as the murdered will go to the hellfire." I said, "O Allah's Messenger, peace and blessings be upon him. It is all right for the murderer, but what about the murdered one?" Allah's Messenger, peace and blessings be upon him, replied, "He surely had the intention to kill his companion." Hadith 25. Narrated Abdullah, when the following verse was revealed, "It is those who believe and confuse not their belief with wrong, worshipping others besides Allah." Surah 6, Ayah 83, the companions of Allah's Messenger, peace and blessings be upon him, asked, "Who is amongst us who had not done injustice, wrong?" Allah revealed, "No doubt, joining others in worship with Allah is a great injustice, wrong, indeed." Hadith 26. Narrated Abu Hurairah, the Prophet, peace and blessings be upon him, said, "The signs of a hypocrite are three. 1. Whenever he speaks, he tells a lie. 2. Whenever he promises, he always breaks it, his promise. 3. If you trust him, he proves to be dishonest. If you keep something as a trust with him, he will not return it." Hadith 27. Narrated Abdullah bin Umar, the Prophet, peace and blessings be upon him, said, "Whoever has the following four characteristics will be a pure hypocrite, and whoever has one of the following four characteristics will have one characteristic of hypocrisy, unless and until he gives it up. 1. Whenever he is entrusted, he betrays. 2. Whenever he speaks, he tells a lie. 3. Whenever he makes a covenant, he proves treacherous. 4. Whenever he quarrels, he behaves in a very imprudent, evil and insulting manner." Hadith 28. Narrated Abu Hurairah, Allah's Messenger, peace and blessings be upon him, said, "Whoever is..."
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1: حديث 18. On the authority of Abu Huraira, may Allah be pleased with him, who said that the Messenger of Allah, may the blessings and peace of Allah be upon him, said, Allah, mighty and sublime be He, will say on the day of resurrection, O son of Adam, I fell ill and you visited me not. He will say, O Lord, and how should I visit you when you are the Lord of the worlds? He will say, Did you not know that my servant so-and-so had fallen ill and you visited him not? Did you not know that had you visited him, you would have found me with him, O son of Adam? I asked you for food, and you fed me not. He will say, O Lord, and how should I feed you when you are the Lord of the worlds? He will say, Did you not know that my servant so-and-so asked you for food, and you fed him not? Did you not know that had you fed him, you would surely have found that with me? O son of Adam, I asked you to give me to drink, and you gave me not to drink. He will say, O Lord, how should I give you to drink when you are the Lord of the worlds? He will say, My servant so-and-so asked you to give him to drink, and you gave him not to drink. Had you given him to drink, you would have surely found that with me. It was related by Muslim.
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3: 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The commencement of the divine inspiration to Allah's messenger, peace be upon him, was in the form of good dreams which came true like bright daylight, and then the love of seclusion was bestowed upon him. He used to go in seclusion in the cave of Hira, where he used to worship Allah alone, continuously for many days before his desire to see his family. He used to take with him the journey food for the stay, and then come back to his wife, Khadija, to take his food likewise again, till suddenly the truth descended upon him while he was in the cave of Hira. The angel came to him and asked him to read. The Prophet, peace be upon him, replied, I do not know how to read. The Prophet added, the angel caught me forcefully and pressed me so hard that I could not bear it anymore. He then released me and again asked me to read, and I replied, I do not know how to read. Thereupon he caught me again and pressed me a second time till I could not bear it anymore. He then released me and again asked me to read, but again I replied, I do not know how to read, or what shall I read? Thereupon he caught me for the third time and pressed me, and then released me and said, Read in the name of your Lord who has created all that exists, created man from a clot. Read, and your Lord is the most generous. Then Allah's messenger returned with the inspiration and with his heart beating severely. Then he went to Khadija bint Khuwailid and said, Cover me, cover me. They covered him till his fear was over, and after that he told her everything that had happened and said, I fear that something may happen to me. Khadija replied, Never. By Allah, Allah will never disgrace you. You keep good relations with your kith and kin, help the poor and the destitute, serve your guests generously, and assist the deserving calamity-afflicted ones. Khadija then accompanied him to her cousin Waraka bin Nawfal bin Asad bin Abdul Uzza, who, during the pre-Islamic period, became a Christian and used to write the writing with Hebrew letters. He would write from the Gospel in Hebrew as much as Allah wished him to write. He was an old man and had lost his eyesight. Khadija said to Waraka, Listen to the story of your nephew, O my cousin. Waraka asked, O my nephew, what have you seen? Allah's messenger, peace be upon him, described whatever he had seen. Waraka said, This is the same one who keeps the secrets, Angel Gabriel, whom Allah had sent to Moses. I wish I were young and could live up to the time when your people would turn you out. Allah's messenger asked, Will they drive me out? Waraka replied in the affirmative and said, Anyone, man, who came with something similar to what you have brought was treated with hostility. And if I should remain alive till the day when you will be turned out, then I would support you strongly. But after a few days, Waraka died, and the divine inspiration was also paused for a while.
4: MashaAllah, what a great hadith and du'as. These authentic hadiths which are playing, and also great du'as which are playing currently on Inspire FM. If you have any suggestions of any hadith and du'as we could play on Inspire FM, please send it on 0777-9481822. So now continue listening to more hadith and du'as.
0: Al-hadith al-thamin wa-thalathun An Abi Hurayrata radiyallahu anhu عن رسول الله صلى الله عليه وسلم قال لما خلق الله الجنة والنار أرسل جبريل إلى الجنة فقال انظر إليها وإلى ما أعددت لأهلها فيها قال 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
1: حديث 38. On the authority of Abu Huraira, may Allah be pleased with him, from the Messenger of Allah, may the blessings and peace of Allah be upon him, who said, when Allah created paradise and hellfire, he sent Jibrail to paradise, saying, look at it and at what I have prepared therein for its inhabitants. He said, so he came to it and looked at it and at what Allah had prepared therein for its inhabitants. He said, so he returned to him and said, by your glory, no one hears of it without entering it. So he ordered that it be encompassed by forms of hardship. And he said, return to it and look at what I have prepared therein for its inhabitants. He said, so he returned to it and found that it was encompassed by forms of hardship. Then he returned to him and said, by your glory, I fear that no one will enter it. He said, go to hellfire and look at it and at what I have prepared therein for its inhabitants. And he found that it was in layers, one above the other. Then he returned to him and said, by your glory, no one who hears of it will enter it. So he ordered that it be encompassed by lusts. Then he said, return to it. And he returned to it and said, by your glory, I am frightened that no one will escape from entering it. It was related by At-Tirmidhi, who said that it was a good and sound hadith, also by Abu Dawud and An-Nasa'i.
5: اللهم اهدنا فيمن هديت، وعافنا فيمن عافيت، وتولنا فيمن توليت، وبارك لنا فيما أعطيت، وقنا

0: a servant of his. He calls Jibreel and says, I abhor so-and-so, therefore abhor him. So Jibreel abhors him. Then he calls out to the inhabitants of heaven, Allah abhors so-and-so, therefore abhor him. He said, so they abhor him, and abhorrence is established for him on earth. It was related by Muslim, also by Al-Bukhari, Malik and At-Tirmidhi.
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14: 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Yeah, let me do the jingle now. 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
12: Al-Hadith al-Sabi'a wal-Ishroon An Masrookin qal Sa'alna aw sa'altu Abdullah ay ibn Mas'ud An hadhihi al-Aya

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1: 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On the authority of Abu Dharr al-Ghifari, may Allah be pleased with him, from the Prophet, may the blessings and peace of Allah be upon him, is that among the sayings he relates from his Lord, may he be glorified, is that he said, O my servants, I have forbidden oppression for myself and have made it forbidden amongst you, so do not oppress one another. O my servants, all of you are astray except for those I have guided, so seek guidance of me and I shall guide you. O my servants, all of you are hungry except for those I have fed, so seek food of me and I shall feed you. O my servants, all of you are naked except for those I have clothed, so seek clothing of me and I shall clothe you. O my servants, you sin by night and by day, and I forgive all sins, so seek forgiveness of me and I shall forgive you. O my servants, you will not attain harming me so as to harm me, and you will not attain benefiting me so as to benefit me. O my servants, were the first of you and the last of you, the human of you and the jinn of you, to be as pious as the most pious heart of any one man of you, that would not increase my kingdom in anything. O my servants, were the first of you and the last of you, the human of you and the jinn of you, to be as wicked as the most wicked heart of any one man of you, that would not decrease my kingdom in anything. O my servants, were the first of you and the last of you, the human of you and the jinn of you, to rise up in one place and make a request of me, and were I to give everyone what he requested, that would not decrease what I have, any more than a needle decreases the sea if put into it. O my servants, it is but your deeds that I reckon up for you and then recompense you for. So let him who finds good praise Allah, and let him who finds other than that blame no one but himself. It was related by Muslim.
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3: Hadith 39. On the authority of Abu Sa'id al-Khudri, may Allah be pleased with him. From the Prophet, may the blessings and peace of Allah be upon him, who said, Paradise and hellfire disputed together. And hellfire said, In me are the mighty and the haughty. Paradise said, In me are the weak and the poor. So Allah judged between them, saying, You are paradise, my mercy. Through you I show mercy to those I wish. And you are hellfire, my punishment. Through you I punish those I wish. And it is incumbent upon me that each of you shall have its full. It was related by Muslim, also by Al-Bukhari and At-Tirmidhi.
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5: The Prophet, peace be upon him, said, God says, My servants, I have forbidden myself any wrong and have also forbidden you, so do no wrong unto one another. My servants, all of you are astray except those whom I guide. So ask me for guidance, and I shall guide you. My servants, all of you are hungry except those whom I feed. So ask me for food, and I shall feed you. My servants, all of you are naked except those whom I clothe. So ask me for clothing, and I shall clothe you. My servants, You sin by night and by day, yet I forgive all sins. So ask me for forgiveness, and I shall forgive you. My servants, you can do nothing that could harm me, neither can you do anything that would benefit me. My servants, even if the first and last of you, all the human beings and the jinn, become as righteous as the one with the most righteous heart among you, that would add nothing to my kingdom. My servants, if all of you become as wicked as the one with the most wicked heart among you, that would diminish nothing from my kingdom. My servants, were all of you to stand in one place and ask me whatever you wished, and were I to give everyone what he asked for, that would not diminish what I have any more than a needle would when put into the sea. My servants, it is only your deeds which I put into your account, and then pay you in full for them. So let him who finds good thank and praise God, and let him who finds other than good blame no one but himself.
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1: Did you see that guy on TV?
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4: A hypocrite will suffer most in the afterlife, as he will be assigned to hell and his entrails will be roasted. The inmates of hell will gather around him and ask what had brought such a dreadful punishment upon him. 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He committed the very sins he used to warn everyone else about.
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1: Hadith 40. Narrated Abu Huraira, Allah's Messenger, peace and blessings be upon him, said, a believer who accompanies the funeral procession of a Muslim out of sincere faith and hoping to attain Allah's reward and remains with it till the funeral prayer is offered and the burial ceremonies are over, he will return with a reward of 2 kirats. Each kirat is like the size of the Mount Uhud. He who offers the funeral prayer only and returns before the burial, will return with the reward of 1 kirat only. Hadith 41. Narrated Abdullah, the Prophet, peace and blessings be upon him, said, abusing a Muslim is fusuq, an evil doing, and killing him is kufr, disbelief. Hadith 42. Narrated Ubadah bin As-Samit, Allah's Messenger, peace and blessings be upon him, went out to inform the people about the date of the night of decree, Al-Qadr, but there happened a quarrel between 2 Muslim men. The Prophet, peace and blessings be upon him, said, I came out to inform you about the date of the night of Al-Qadr, but as so-and-so and so-and-so quarreled, its knowledge was taken away, I forgot it, and maybe it was better for you. Now look for it in the 7th, the 9th, and the 5th, of the last 10 nights of the month of Ramadan. Hadith 43. Narrated Abu Huraira, one day while the Prophet, peace and blessings be upon him, was sitting in the company of some people, the angel, Gabriel came and asked, what is faith? Allah's Messenger, peace and blessings be upon him, replied, faith is to believe in Allah, his angels, the meeting with him, his apostles, and to believe in resurrection. Then he further asked, what is Islam? Allah's Messenger, peace and blessings be upon him, replied, to worship Allah alone and none else, to offer prayers perfectly, to pay the compulsory charity, zakat, and to observe fasts during the month of Ramadan. Then he further asked, what is ihsan, perfection? Allah's Messenger, peace and blessings be upon him, replied, to worship Allah as if you see him, and if you cannot achieve this state of devotion then you must consider that he is looking at you. Then he further asked, when will the hour be established? Allah's Messenger, peace and blessings be upon him, replied, the answerer has no better knowledge than the questioner. But I will inform you about its portents. 1. When a slave, lady, gives birth to her master. 2. When the shepherds of black camels start boasting and competing with others in the construction of higher buildings. And the hour is one of 5 things which nobody knows except Allah. The Prophet, peace and blessings be upon him, then recited, verily, with Allah, alone, is the knowledge of the hour. Surah 31, Ayah 34. Then that man, Gabriel, left, and the Prophet, peace and blessings be upon him, asked his companions to call him back, but they could not see him. Then the Prophet, peace and blessings be upon him, said, that was Gabriel who came to teach the people their religion. Abu Abdullah said, he, the Prophet, considered all that as a part of faith. Hadith 44. Narrated Abdullah bin Abbas, I was informed by Abu Sufyan that Heraclius said to him, I asked you whether they, followers of Muhammad, were increasing or decreasing. You replied that they were increasing. And in fact, this is the way of true faith till it is complete in all respects. I further asked you whether there was anybody, who, after embracing his, the Prophet's, religion, Islam, became displeased and discarded it. You replied in the negative, and in fact, this is a sign of true faith. When its delight enters the heart and mixes with them completely, nobody can be displeased with it.
2: Assalamu alaikum. Beautiful hadith and duas which are playing currently at Inspire 105.1 FM. So continue listening for more hadith and also duas, inshallah.
1: Hadith 32. Narrated Abu Huraira, the Prophet, peace and blessings be upon him, said, religion is very easy, and whoever overburdens himself in his religion will not be able to continue in that way. So you should not be extremists, but try to be near to perfection and receive the good tidings that you will be rewarded, and gain strength by worshipping in the mornings, the afternoons, and during the last hours of the nights. Hadith 33. Narrated Al-Bara bin Azib, when the Prophet, peace and blessings be upon him, came to Medina, he stayed first with his grandfathers or maternal uncles from Ansar. He offered his prayers facing Baitul Maqdis, Jerusalem, for 16 or 17 months, but he wished that he could pray facing the Kaaba, at Makkah. The first prayer which he offered facing the Kaaba was the Usr prayer in the company of some people. Then one of those who had offered that prayer with him came out and passed by some people in a mosque who were bowing during their prayers, facing Jerusalem. He said addressing them, "By Allah, I testify that I have prayed with Allah's Messenger, peace and blessings be upon him, facing Makkah, Kaaba." Hearing that, those people changed their direction towards the Kaaba immediately. Jews and the people of the scriptures used to be pleased to see the Prophet, peace and blessings be upon him, facing Jerusalem in prayers, but when he changed his direction towards the Kaaba, during the prayers, they disapproved of it. Al-Bara added, "Before we changed our direction towards the Kaaba, Makkah, in prayers, some Muslims had died or had been killed and we did not know what to say about them, regarding their prayers. Allah then revealed, and Allah would never make your faith, prayers, to be lost, that is, the prayers of those Muslims were valid." Surah 2, Ayah 143. Hadith 34. Narrated Abu Sa'id al-Khudri, Allah's Messenger, peace and blessings be upon him, said, "If a person embraces Islam sincerely, then Allah shall forgive all his past sins, and after that starts the settlement of accounts, the reward of his good deeds will be 10 times to 700 times for each good deed, and one evil deed will be recorded as it is, unless Allah forgives it." Hadith 35. Narrated Abu Huraira, Allah's Messenger, peace and blessings be upon him, said, "If any one of you improves, follows strictly, his Islamic religion, then his good deeds will be rewarded 10 times to 700 times for each good deed and a bad deed will be recorded as it is." Hadith 36. Narrated Aisha, "Once the Prophet, peace and blessings be upon him, came while a woman was sitting with me. He said, 'Who is she?' I replied, 'She is so and so,' and told him about her, excessive, praying."
3: Assalamu alaikum. In Luton and its surrounding areas, it is now time for Salat al-Fajr.
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8: Assalamu alaikum. 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
0: Destroying all things by commandment of its Lord, and morning found them so that naught could be seen save their dwellings. Thus do we reward the guilty folk.

0: and eyes and hearts. But their ears and eyes and hearts availed them naught, since they denied the revelations of Allah and what they used to mock befell them.
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0: And verily, we have destroyed townships round about you and displayed for them our revelations, that haply they might return.

Then why did those whom they had chosen for gods as a way of approach unto Allah not help them? Nay, but they did fail them utterly. And all that was their lie and what they used to invent.

And when we inclined toward thee, Muhammad, certain of the jinn who wished to hear the Quran, and when they were in its presence, said, Give ear, and when it was finished, turned back to their people, warning.

0: مستقيم.
1: They said, O our people, lo, we have heard a scripture which hath been revealed after Moses, confirming that which was before it, guiding unto the truth and a right road.

0: him.
1: O our people, respond to Allah's summoner and believe in him. He will forgive you some of your sins and guard you from a painful doom.
0: وَمَنْ لَا يُجِبْ دَاعِيَ اللَّهِ

And whoso respondeth not to Allah's summoner, he can no wise escape in the earth, and ye can find no protecting friends instead of him. Such are in error manifest.

Have they not seen that Allah, who created the heavens and the earth, and was not wearied by their creation, is able to give life to the dead? Aye, He verily is able to do all things.

And on the day when those who disbelieve are exposed to the fire, they will be asked, "Is not this real?" They will say, "Yea, by our Lord." He will say, "Then taste the doom for that ye disbelieved."

0: Then have patience, O Muhammad, even as the stout of heart among the messengers of old had patience, and seek not to hasten on the doom for them, on the day when they see that which they are promised, it will seem to them as though they had tarried but an hour of daylight. A clear message. Shall any be destroyed save evil living folk?
1: Bismillahir Rahmanir Rahim.
0: In the name of Allah, the Beneficent, the Merciful.
2: الذين كفروا وصدوا عن سبيل الله أضل أعمالهم.
0: Those who disbelieve and turn men from the way of Allah, He rendereth their actions vain.

0: وأصلح بالهم.
1: And those who believe and do good works and believe in that which is revealed unto Muhammad, and it is the truth from their Lord, He riddeth them of their ill deeds and improveth their state.

0: أمثالهم.
1: That is because those who disbelieve follow falsehood, and because those who believe follow the truth from their Lord. Thus, Allah coined their similitudes for mankind.

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1: Now, when ye meet in battle those who disbelieve, then it is smiting of the necks until when ye have routed them, then making fast of bounds, and afterward either grace or ransom, till the war lay down its burdens. That is the ordinance. And if Allah willed, He could have punished them without you. But thus it is ordained, that He may try some of you by means of others, and those who are slain in the way of Allah, He rendereth not their actions vain.
0: سَيَهْدِيهِمْ وَيُصْلِحُ بَالَهُمْ
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1: O ye who believe, if ye help Allah, He will help you and will make your foothold firm.
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1: That is because they are averse to that which Allah hath revealed. Therefore maketh He their action fruitless.

0: Have they not traveled in the land to see the nature of the consequence for those who were before them? Allah wiped them out. And for the disbelievers, there will be the like thereof.
1: ذلك بأن الله مولى الذين آمنوا وأن الكافرين لا مولى لهم.
0: That is because Allah is patron of those who believe, and because the disbelievers have no patron.

0: مَثْوًى لَهُمْ.
1: Lo, Allah will cause those who believe and do good works to enter gardens underneath which rivers flow, while those who disbelieve take their comfort in this life and eat even as the cattle eat, and the fire is their habitation.
0: وكأين من قرية هي أشد قوة من قريتك التي أخرجتك أهلكناهم فلا ناصر لهم.
1: And how many a township stronger than thy township, O Muhammad, which hath cast thee out, have we destroyed, and they had no helper?

is he who relieth on a clear proof from his Lord, like those for whom the evil that they do is beautified, while they follow their own lusts.

a similitude of the garden which those who keep their duty to Allah are promised. Therein are rivers of water unpolluted, and rivers of milk whereof the flavor changeth not, and rivers of wine delicious to the drinkers, and rivers of clear run honey. Therein for them is every kind of fruit with pardon from their Lord. Are those who enjoy all this like those who are immortal in the fire and are given boiling water to drink so that it teareth their bowls?

Among them are some who give ear unto thee, Muhammad, till when they go forth from thy presence, they say unto those who have been given knowledge, What was that he said just now? Those are they whose hearts Allah hath sealed, and they follow their own lusts. While as for those who walk aright, He addeth to their guidance and giveth them their protection against evil.

0: إكراهم.
1: Await they aught save the hour that it should come upon them unawares, and the beginnings thereof have already come. But how, when it hath come upon them, can they take their warning?

So know, O Muhammad, that there's no God save Allah, and ask forgiveness for thy sin and for believing men and believing women. Allah knoweth both your place of turmoil and your place of rest.

0: And those who believe say, if only a surah were revealed. But when a decisive surah is revealed and war is mentioned therein, thou seest those in whose hearts is a disease looking at thee with the look of men fainting unto death. Therefore, woe unto them. Obedience and a civil word. Then, when the matter is determined, if they are loyal to Allah, it will be well for them. Would ye then, if ye were given the command, work corruption in the land and sever your ties of kinship?
1: أُولَٰئِكَ الَّذِينَ لَعَنَهُمُ اللَّهِ فَأَصَمَّهُمْ وَأَعْمَىٰ أَبْصَارَهُمْ.
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0: Will they then not meditate on the Quran, or are there locks on the hearts?

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0: That is because they say unto those who hate what Allah hath revealed, we will obey you in some matters, and Allah knoweth their secret talk.
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0: 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Therefore, He hath made their actions vain.
1: أم حسب الذين في قلوبهم مرض أن لن يخرج الله أضغانهم.
0: Or do those in whose hearts is a disease deem that Allah will not bring to light their secret hates?

0: أعمالكم.
1: And if we would, we could show them unto thee, Muhammad, so that thou shouldst know them surely by their marks, and thou shalt know them by the burden of their talk, and Allah knoweth your deeds.
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1: And verily we shall try you till we know those of you who strive hard for the cause of Allah and the steadfast, until we test your record.

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1: Lo, those who disbelieve and turn from the way of Allah and oppose the Messenger after the guidance hath been manifested unto them, they hurt Allah not a jot, and He will make their actions fruitless.
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1: O ye who believe, obey Allah and obey the Messenger, and render not your actions vain.

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1: Lo, those who disbelieve and turn from the way of Allah and then die disbelievers, Allah surely will not pardon them.
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1: So do not falter and cry out for peace when ye will be the uppermost, and Allah is with you, and He will not grudge the reward of your actions.

0: لكم.
1: The life of the world is but a sport and a pastime. And if ye believe and ward off evil, he will give you your wages and will not ask of you your worldly wealth.
0: إن يسألكموها فيحفكم تبخلوا ويخرج أضغانكم.
1: If he should ask you of it and importune you, ye would hoard it, and he would bring to light your secret hates.

0: أَمْثَالَكُمْ.
1: Lo, ye are those who are called to spend in the way of Allah, yet among you there are some who hoard. And as for him who hoardeth, he hoardeth only from his soul. And Allah is the rich, and ye are the poor. And if ye turn away, he will exchange you for some other folk, and they will not be the likes of you.
2: Bismillah ar-Rahman ar-Rahim.
1: In the name of Allah, the Beneficent, the Merciful.
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1: Lo, we have given thee, O Muhammad, a signal victory.

0: عظيما.
1: That Allah may forgive thee of thy sin, that which is past and that which is to come, and may perfect His favor unto thee, and may guide thee on a right path.
0: وينصرك الله نصرا عزيزا.
1: And that Allah may help thee with strong help.

0: حكيما.
1: He it is who sent down peace of reassurance into the hearts of the believers that they might add faith unto their faith. Allah's are the hosts of the heavens and the earth, and Allah is ever knower, wise.

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That in the sight of Allah is the supreme triumph.

0: مَصِيرًا.
1: And may punish the hypocritical men and the hypocritical women and the idolatrous men and the idolatrous women who think an evil thought concerning Allah. For them is the evil turn of fortune, and Allah is wroth against them, and hath cursed them, and hath made ready for them hell, a hapless journey's end.
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1: That ye mankind may believe in Allah and His Messenger, and may honor Him, and may revere Him, and may glorify Him at early dawn and at the close of day.

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The hand of Allah is above their hands. 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

0: Those of the wandering Arabs who were left behind will tell thee, our possessions and our households occupied us, so ask forgiveness for us. They speak with their tongues that which is not in their hearts. Say, who can avail you aught against Allah, if He intend you hurt or intend you profit? Nay, but Allah is ever aware of what ye do.
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8: Salaam. Every day, Allah invites us to stand before Him. 5 moments to leave the world behind, to find peace, to seek forgiveness, to pour out our heart to the one who knows it better than we do. 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
1: Assalamu alaikum. It's now time for the beautiful recitation of the Holy Quran with English translation by Sheikh Abdul Rahman As-Sudais and Sheikh Saud Ash-Shurain.

0: Nay, but ye deemed that the messenger and the believers would never return to their own folk, and that was made fair seeming in your hearts, and ye did think an evil thought, and ye were worthless folk.
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0: And as for him who believeth not in Allah and His Messenger, lo, we have prepared a flame for disbelievers.

0: and Allah's is the sovereignty of the heavens and the earth. He forgiveth whom He will, and punisheth whom He will, and Allah is ever forgiving, merciful.
1: سيقول المخلفون إذا انطلقتم إلى مغانم

Those who were left behind will say, when ye set forth to capture booty, let us go with you. They fain would change the verdict of Allah. Say unto them, O Muhammad, ye shall not go with us. Thus hath Allah said beforehand. Then they will say, ye are envious of us? Nay, but they understand not, save a little.

0: Say unto those of the wandering Arabs who were left behind, ye will be called against a folk of mighty prowess, to fight them until they surrender. And if ye obey, Allah will give you a fair reward. But if ye turn away as ye did turn away before, He will punish you with a painful doom.
1: ليس على الأعمى حرج ولا على الأعرج حرج ولا على المريض حرج.

0: There's no blame for the blind, nor is there blame for the lame, nor is there blame for the sick, that they go not forth to war. And whoso obeyeth Allah and His Messenger, He will make him enter gardens underneath which rivers flow. And whoso turneth back, him will He punish with a painful doom.
1: لقد رضي الله عن المؤمنين إذ يبايعونك تحت الشجرة

Allah was well pleased with the believers when they saw allegiance unto thee beneath the tree, and He knew what was in their hearts, and He sent down peace of reassurance on them, and hath rewarded them with a near victory. And much booty that they will capture. Allah is ever mighty, wise.

0: Allah promiseth you much booty that ye will capture, and hath given you this in advance, and hath withheld men's hands from you, that it may be a token for the believers, and that he may guide you on a right path.
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0: And other gain which ye have not been able to achieve, Allah will compass it. Allah is able to do all things.

0: And if those who disbelieve join battle with you, they will take to flight, and afterward they will find no protecting friend nor helper. It is the law of Allah which hath taken course aforetime. Thou wilt not find for the law of Allah aught of power to change. And he it is who hath withheld men's hands from you, and hath withheld your hands from them in the valley of Makkah, after he had made you victors over them. Allah is seer of what ye do.
1: هم الذين كفروا وصدوكم عن المسجد الحرام والهدي معكوفا أن يبلغ محله.

These it was who disbelieved and debarred you from the inviolable place of worship and debarred the offering from reaching its goal. And if it had not been for believing men and believing women, whom ye know not, lest ye should tread them underfoot and thus incur guilt for them unknowingly, that Allah might bring into His mercy whom He will. If the believers and the disbelievers had been clearly separated, we verily had punished those of them who disbelieved with painful punishment.

0: when those who disbelieve had set up in their hearts zealotry, the zealotry of the age of ignorance, then Allah sent down His peace of reassurance upon His Messenger and upon the believers, and imposed on them the word of self-restraint, for they were worthy of it and meet for it, and Allah is aware of all things.
1: لَقَدْ صَدَقَ اللَّهُ رَسُولَهُ الرُّؤْيَا بِالْحَقِّ.

0: Allah hath fulfilled the vision for His messenger in very truth. Ye shall indeed enter the inviolable place of worship, if Allah will, secure, having your hair shaven and cut, not fearing. But He knoweth that which ye know not, and hath given you a near victory beforehand.
1: هو الذي أرسل رسوله بالهدى ودين الحق ليظهره على الدين كله وكفى بالله شهيدا.
0: He it is who hath sent His messenger with the guidance and the religion of truth, that He may cause it to prevail over all religion, and Allah sufficeth as a witness.

0: Muhammad is the messenger of Allah, and those with him are hard against the disbelievers and merciful among themselves. Thou, O Muhammad, seest them bowing and falling prostrate in worship, seeking bounty from Allah and His acceptance. The mark of them is on their foreheads from traces of prostration. Such is their likeness in the Torah and their likeness in the Gospel, like as sown corn that sendeth forth its shoot and strengtheneth it, and riseth firm upon its stalk, delighting the sowers, that he may enrage the disbelievers with the sight of them. Allah hath promised unto such of them as believe and do good works, forgiveness and immense reward.
1: Bismillahirrahmanirrahim.
0: In the name of Allah, the Beneficent, the Merciful.
1: Yeah.

O ye who believe, lift not up your voices above the voice of the Prophet, nor shout when speaking to him as ye shout one to another, lest your works be rendered vain while ye perceive not.

0: Lo, they who subdue their voices in the presence of the Messenger of Allah, those are they whose hearts Allah hath proven unto righteousness. Theirs will be forgiveness and immense reward.
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0: 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And Allah is forgiving, merciful.

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0: And know that the Messenger of Allah is among you. If he were to obey you in much of the government, ye would surely be in trouble. But Allah hath endeared the faith to you, and hath beautified it in your hearts, and hath made disbelief and lewdness and rebellion hateful unto you. Such are they who are rightly guided.
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1: 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And if one party of them doth wrong to the other, fight ye that which doth wrong, till it return unto the ordinance of Allah. Then if it return, make peace between them justly, and act equitably. Lo, Allah loveth the equitable.
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1: Not else than brothers. Therefore make peace between your brethren and observe your duty to Allah, that haply ye may obtain mercy.

0: On.
1: 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Bad is the name of lewdness after faith. And whoso turneth not in repentance, such are evildoers.
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1: 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And spy not, neither backbite one another. Would one of you love to eat the flesh of his dead brother? Ye abhor that, so abhor the other. And keep your duty to Allah. Lo, Allah is relenting, merciful.

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Lo, the noblest of you, in the sight of Allah, is the best in conduct. 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

0: الرحيم.
1: The wandering Arabs say, "We believe." 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Yet if ye obey Allah and His Messenger, He will not withhold from you aught of the reward of your deeds. Lo, Allah is forgiving, merciful.

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Such are the sincere.

0: عليم.
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0: Lo, Allah knoweth the unseen of the heavens and the earth, and Allah is seer of what ye do.
1: Bismillahirrahmanirrahim.
0: In the name of Allah, the Beneficent, the Merciful.
1: Qaf wal Qur'an al-Majeed.
0: Qaf by the glorious Qur'an.

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0: 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That would be a far return.
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0: We know that which the earth taketh of them, and with us is a recording book. Nay, but they have denied the truth when it came unto them, therefore they are now in troubled case.

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A vision and a reminder for every penitent slave.

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0: 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We are now going to play the morning Adhkar. Adhkar is the remembrance of Allah subhanahu wa ta'ala. It was part of the daily routine of the Prophet Muhammad, peace be upon him, to recite Adhkar in the morning. Allah also says in the Quran,
1: Bismillah.

O you who believe, remember Allah with much remembrance, and glorify His praises, morning and evening. Surah Al-Ahzab 33, Ayahs 41 to 42. It is also said in the Quran,

and glorify the praises of your Lord before the rising of the sun and before its setting. Surah Qaf 50, Ayah 39. Reciting Adhkar and remembering Allah is one of the most effective ways to defeat shaitan. It is also an effective way to strengthen your iman. The morning Adhkar will be playing every day. Please stay tuned to obtain the reward and story it is the Prophet did.

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Remembrance of Allah subhanahu wa ta'ala. It was part of the daily routine of the Prophet Muhammad, peace be upon him, to recite Adhkar in the morning. Allah also says in the Quran,

O you who believe, remember Allah with much remembrance, and glorify His praises, morning and evening. Surah Al-Ahzab 33, Ayahs 41-42. It is also said in the Quran,

0: Job.
1: And glorify the praises of your Lord before the rising of the sun and before its setting. Surah Qaf 50, Ayah 39. Reciting Adhkar and remembering Allah is one of the most effective ways to defeat Shaitan. It is also an effective way to strengthen your Iman. The morning Adhkar will be playing every day. Please tune in tomorrow.
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8: Assalamu alaykum wa rahmatullahi wa barakatuhu wa bismillah. Qala an-nabi sallallahu alayhi wa sallam, da' ma yuribuka ila ma la yuribuka. 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
11: Richard didn't want to die, but he couldn't stop himself. The collision didn't kill him, but he wasn't wearing a seatbelt, so he hit the inside of the car. That didn't kill him either, but his internal organs carried on traveling until they hit his ribcage, and his lungs were punctured, and the main artery from his heart was torn.

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0: 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We are now going to play the morning adhkar. Adhkar is the remembrance of Allah subhanahu wa ta'ala. It was part of the daily routine of the Prophet Muhammad, peace be upon him, to recite adhkar in the morning. Allah also says in the Quran,
1: Bismillah.

O you who believe, remember Allah with much remembrance, and glorify His praises, morning and evening. Surah Al-Ahzab 33, ayahs 41 to 42. It is also said in the Quran.

0: Job.
1: And glorify the praises of your Lord before the rising of the sun and before its setting. Surah Qaf 50, Ayah 39. Reciting Adhkar and remembering Allah is one of the most effective ways to defeat Shaitan. It is also an effective way to strengthen your Iman. The morning Adhkar will be playing every day. Please stay tuned to obtain the reward and story of the prophet.

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0: O you who believe, remember Allah with much remembrance, and glorify His praises, morning and evening. Surah Al-Ahzab, 33, ayahs 41-42. It is also said in the Quran,
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0: And glorify the praises of your Lord before the rising of the sun and before its setting. Surah Qaf 50, Ayah 39. Reciting Adhkar and remembering Allah is one of the most effective ways to defeat Shaitan. It is also an effective way to strengthen your Iman. The morning Adhkar will be playing every day. Please tune in.
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7: Sahih al-Bukhari. 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I consulted Allah's Apostle, O Allah's Apostle, my mother has come to me, and she desires to receive a reward from me. Shall I keep good relation with her? He said, yes, keep good relation with her.
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1: This song is dedicated to all those who have lost a loved one, especially to those who have lost their mothers, or indeed you have lost a great being. We pray that she is now resting in a better place, and may Allah shower His mercy upon her. For all those who still have your mothers, know that beneath her feet lies your key to Jannah.

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3: So a lot of it is about how the world's going to treat you, but what do you intend to do with the world around you? And, you know, one of the things I always tell people is that no dhikr, no remembrance can protect you from bad intentions. You can't say a remembrance, a dhikr, and then have bad intentions and then expect that the dhikr is going to cover your intentions. The remembrance has to be an expression of what you long for and desire in your heart, which is what we talked about with Umar ibn al-Khattab radiallahu ta'ala anhu. So as you open your door and you said, Bismillah, tawakkaltu ala Allah wa la hawla wa la quwwata illa billah, what's your intention for the world? I want you to visualize what the Prophet ﷺ mentioned here. Two different narrations. One of them is that throughout the day, you're going to have an angel on your head that's going to have reins, hakama, reins on your head, the way that a horse has reins on it. On top of that, you're going to have a banner as you carry out throughout the day. They're two separate narrations, but they're very profound and they speak to the intention that we have. The Prophet ﷺ said that no person leaves the home except that there's a shaitan and an angel both waiting with a banner in their hand. If a person does or intends what Allah loves for the day, then the angel follows that person with a banner over his head for the rest of the day. And that person does not relinquish that banner over their head until they return home. So subhanAllah, you desired to do good today. You wanted to stay engaged with that which is beloved to Allah subhanahu wa ta'ala. And that angel carries that banner over your head throughout the day, that you are a person that is out there for the love of Allah subhanahu wa ta'ala. Another person has a shaitan, a devil carrying a banner over their head, that this is a person that is out to carry evil in the world today. So that's one thing, you've got the banner. In another narration, the Prophet ﷺ mentioned the angel's reins. The Prophet ﷺ said that no human being leaves the house except that there is an angel over your head with the reins. If you are humble, Allah subhanahu wa ta'ala tells the angels to raise those reins. So Allah says, raise his reins. Now, of course, the Prophet ﷺ said that whoever humbles themselves to their Lord, Allah raises them, their Lord elevates them. So this is the implication of that, that the angel raises your head and that raising your rank. So it's not like your posture is going to get better as you're walking because the angel would have raised your head, but raises you in a spiritual way that's pleasing to Allah subhanahu wa ta'ala. And the Prophet ﷺ said, if he is arrogant, then Allah tells the angel to lower his rank. So the angel pulls your head down spiritually once again, so that you are humiliated, because the one who shows pride is humiliated in the sight of God. So as you're walking out today, or every day, and you're making that dhikr, you're stating that remembrance, don't just state that remembrance, refresh your intention, renew your intention to do good in the world, and renew it throughout the day so that you can maintain that humility for Allah subhanahu wa ta'ala, so that Allah makes you amongst those that proceed under the banner of His love, and Allah makes you amongst those that are raised in honor by the angel that He's put on your head.

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1: Assalamu alaikum, assalamu alaikum. Yes, indeed, you are never alone, my dear sisters. You are never alone. Inshallah, inshallah, Allah subhanahu wa ta'ala is always there. Couple of messages coming in. Assalam, uncle, how are you? I believe that might be Zakaria. Let's see who that is. And we have my dear brother Shaheen also sending in the Islamic fact of the day today. Let's start with actually, that is Islamic fact of the day today is prophetic traditions and recommended sports. Historically, Prophet Muhammad sallallahu alaihi

some of his companions actively participated in and endorsed various sporting pursuits. The primary sports historically recommended include horseback riding, endorsed for developing agility, discipline and horsemanship, swimming, encouraged as a practical survival and fitness skill, archery and shooting, emphasized for building focus, concentration and upper body strength, and wrestling and racing. The Prophet sallallahu alaihi wasallam himself engaged in foot races, notably with his wife Aisha radhiyallahu anha, and wrestling matches. Subhanallah, this is of course the prophetic traditions and recommended sports is the Islamic fact of the day today. Thank you so much, my dear brother Shaheen. And my dear brother Imran says, Assalam wa alaikum salam. Wa alaikum salam. Good to know you're up nice and early. Of course, yesterday there was a bit of a lay-in and he wasn't too happy with the lay-in. I think he decided to go back to sleep after Fajr. Today is up and early, mashallah. My dear brother Imran says, one day to go until Friday. Hope you will. Alhamdulillah, alhamdulillah. All praise be to Allah subhanahu wa ta'ala. And yeah, very well, alhamdulillah. And in regards, of course, he goes no lay-in today. In regards, of course, let me quickly bring in the news here. And the riddle-wise, actually, if there's anybody out there who'd like to become the riddle master this morning, do let me know. 0777948112. Do let me know if you would like to become the riddle master this morning. And if you'd like to listen to anything particular, if you'd like to share anything with me, if there's anything particular going on, do let me know as well, inshallah. And we would love to share that with the listeners. 0777948112, 0777948122.

Yes, indeed. Bap Jadu Tur Jande. That is there for you. 806, listen 806. And we have got a Mariam messaging in this morning. Assalamu alaikum, Mariam. I was looking forward to you messaging. I was thinking, where's Mariam gone? Where is the riddle master? She is missing today. But Mariam has messaged in saying, Salam Ankala. It's Mariam again. Can I be the riddle master? Of course you can. Why do you need to ask? You are our, of course, official riddle master, mashallah. Do send in a riddle when you can, Mariam. It's 8:07. We're going to try to get the riddle out before 8:10, inshallah. And tracks wise, somebody is messaging and saying, can you please play Nadirhan? Nadirhan, I've got a couple of tracks by Nadirhan. Let's go to a little bit of Echoes. I haven't played Echoes for a little while, so we'll go to Echoes first, inshallah. If anybody else wants to listen to anything else too, let me know. 0777942. Salam, can Adam be the riddle master today? Yes, of course. Murray asked before, then now Adam, and now who else is there? It's Mariam, Adam, and there's a third someone as well. I don't know who's the third person there to let me know your name, and they might turn around and say, well, can I be the riddle master? We've got Lagiane Moja. This is Avais Raza Qadri. This is Warfana Nadian. Wanted to listen to Lagiani Moja. I think I've got that on my system. I'll have a look. We've got Adam saying the riddle is this. Adam, I shall check it out in a few moments and read it out, inshallah ta'ala. Lagiani Moja, I think we've got a version of that. I'm not sure if you've got the Avais Raza Qadri version of our system, but I shall check for you.

Yes, indeed. The universe certainly echoes, my dear sisters, with Sallallahu Alaihi Wasallam. And of course, we know the blessed name of our dear beloved Prophet Muhammad Sallallahu Alaihi Wasallam is always literally echoing around the world, whether it's when people are sending salawat, or whether it's in the azan, or whether it's in loads of different gatherings or mentions, wherever it may be. It's echoed across the world, the beautiful, blessed name of our beloved Prophet Muhammad Sallallahu Alaihi Wasallam. Now, lagiyan e mojan te lai rakhin soniya. This is, I can't find the Avesa Qadri version on my system. I know you've sent a link to it, but I'll need to get that downloaded and checked, Barfanadiyan. So I will play for you the Qadi Shaheed Mahmood version that I have on my system. It's 8:12. Let me bring in the riddle as well, courtesy of Adam this morning. What is able to go up a chimney when down, but unable to go down when a chimney, unable to go down a chimney when up? What am I talking about? What is able to go up a chimney when down, but unable to go down a chimney when up? 0777948182 and 0777948182. Do let me know your thoughts, listeners, if you know the answer to that riddle. What is able to go up a chimney when down, but unable to go down a chimney when up? It's 8:13 on this Thursday morning. And as my dear brother Imran says, one more day to go after this first full week. I think the first full week is probably the most difficult for people when they're getting back into routine of dropping the kids off. By next week, the holidays will have been a distant memory. What holidays, eh? And you'll be back into full routine, inshallah. But this week, I'm sure most of you guys, including me, are definitely looking forward to the weekend.

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Not the answer I'm looking for, good try, I guess, but I think smoke was probably a little too easy for it to be correct. I don't think it qualifies either, to be honest. I don't think it even qualifies. 0777948102, listeners, do let me know your thoughts this morning. Mr. Coming and saying, can you please play something by Zain Bika? Let me scroll all the way down to Z and try to find something by Zain Bika. Okay, hold on. This says, was it one called Journey or something? I haven't played that for a little while. That was slightly different. The Journey here. This is called The Journey. Now, I wasn't looking for The Journey. I was looking for something else. There's one that he's talking about. I went to this country and I couldn't find this and I couldn't find that. Something like that. I don't know what it's called though. Listener 0777 is it? Let me have a look. 0777948182. Yeah, I'm not sure which one I'm looking for, to be honest. There's one. I know, and I kind of understand the nasheed I'm looking for, but Salvation, that's what it's called, Salvation, that's what I was looking for. I knew when I see it, it will make sense, but the reason I couldn't find it is because it's written the other way around, and most of them says Zain Bika, and then the track next to it, this one says Salvation, and then Zain Bika. So yeah, slightly confusing, and it was up in the S rather than in the Zs. 818 listeners, 818 on this beautiful Thursday morning. It will be a dry day, by the way, dry day temperatures. Going up from 12, it's about 12, 13 degrees this morning, going to highs of 18 to 19. A dry day with winds of 11 to 12 miles per hour, inshallah ta'ala. A similar outlook for tomorrow, in fact. Dry weather, dry day with temperatures going up to about 20, 23 to 24 on Saturday. And similar outlook on Sunday, but less sunshine at the moment, it says on Sunday. Very little chance of rain on Sunday, but it should be the next 3 days should be completely dry.

0: Yes, then, my dear sisters, you can go around the world, as Zain Biko is saying, all around the world, looking for salvation. But, my dear sisters, salvation and sukoon and happiness comes from remembrance of Allah, and that is in your heart. You don't need to travel anywhere. You just need to look deep in your heart, and Allah subhanahu wa ta'ala will be there, inshallah. Inshallah. Just a quick message saying, what is the riddle this morning? The riddle this morning is, what is able to go up a chimney when down, but unable to go down a chimney when up? What are we talking about this morning? 0777948182. What is able to go up a chimney when down, but unable to go down when up? 0777948182. Do let me know your thoughts. And of course, if you would like to share anything particular, I can quickly share with you. Let me quickly share with you, my dear brother Shaheen's Islamic fact of the day today. Today is about prophetic traditions and recommended sports. Historically, Prophet Muhammad and his companions actively participated in and endorsed various supporting pursuits. The primary sports historically recommended include horseback riding, endorsed for developing agility, discipline, and horsemanship. Swimming encourages a practical survival and fitness skill. Archery and shooting emphasized by building focus, concentration, upper body strength, and wrestling and racing. The Prophet ﷺ games himself engaged in foot races, notably with his wife, and wrestling matches. MashaAllah, MashaAllah. We've got saying salam. This is the answer, is absolutely correct. And Mrs. Shark thinks it's smoke.
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Indeed, indeed. Subhanallah. Subhanallah. That is, of course, the Kamaluddin there. MashaAllah, that beautiful voice. It's 8:33, listeners. 8:33. Might have been Imran says a day off. And the kids have been dropped off free for 7 hours. 7 hours? Is that the time to pick the kids back up again, inshallah? Salam, is the answer a balloon from Hussein in Peterborough? Let me double check the riddle. Let me scroll down to, so I was going to say Murray's message. Adam's riddle today. What is able to go up a chimney when down, but unable to go down a chimney when up? That makes sense. Balloon does qualify. We've got Santa. Hazira Westing is saying Santa and saying joking. Yeah, not too sure about Santa, about where he can go up or down a chimney, inshallah. Listeners, let me quickly go to this last part. It's 8:34. Salat al-Fajr this morning was started at 4:51. Sunrise 6:27. Zuhr 1:04. Asr 5:27. Maghrib today is at 7:32. And Isha 8:47. Tomorrow Fajr is at 4:52. Sunrise 6:29. Jummah tomorrow, and the time for Zohar is 1:04. Asr 5:25. Maghrib 7:30. And Isha tomorrow is at 8:44. Inshallah, 8:44. Going over to the BBC website, Trump says every adult American would get $5,000. If Republicans win midterm. Speaking at a party convention, the US president gave no details on how the plan would work or where the money would come from, but that was the announcement. There is a article on, is Trump's 5,000 election pledge legal? So it's something for you to read on. England's mayors to be given power to introduce a tourist tax. RNLI reviews the security after volunteers targeted online. AI is becoming harder to control. Can humans stay in charge? This is another article on the BBC website. Going over to the Al Jazeera website, enemy projectiles hit Syrian areas, Iranian media report. A Saudi aircraft reportedly launched 40 strikes in several districts in Yemen. Iran using Houthis to control Red Sea shipping route, says Yemeni ambassador. Pakistan and Turkey discuss bilateral relations, reaffirm support for Palestine, and Iran's high-level education facing the toughest sanctions yet. Going over to this sport, of course, we had the Champions League on Tuesday. For those of you who missed the update yesterday, Aston Villa won 3-2. Borussia Dortmund beat Villarreal 3-2. Manchester City in action, they won 2-0. And Real Madrid beat Inter Milan 2-1 on Tuesday. And yesterday, we had Barcelona win 5-1. Liverpool came from 1-0 down against Atletico Madrid to win 2-1. Arsenal beat Napoli 1-0. PSG beat, is it called Slovan Bratislava? 6-1. And Sporting CP beat Galatasaray 3-1. Today we have got some more Champions League. We've got Roma in action, PSV. We've got United, Manchester United versus Sabah. Sabah, is that a town? And then we've got Stevenage versus Luton Town as well. Luton playing away to Stevenage. Championship, West Ham and West Ham United, Wrexham tomorrow. Saturday, the Premier League returns, where we have Villa, Nottingham, Bournemouth, Brentford, Chelsea, Hull, Crystal Palace versus Ipswich, Liverpool, Fulham, Tottenham, Everton, Sunderland go over to, Arsenal go over to Sunderland. Going over to the weather, temperatures morning of 12 to 13 degrees, going to highs of 18 to 19, winds of 12 to 30 miles per hour. And similar outlook tomorrow, dry day with the temperatures going up to about 20 to 21, winds of 8 to 10 miles per hour. Listeners, it's 8:37 on this Thursday morning. It's Thursday the 10th of September. We do have a riddle this morning. It's courtesy of Adam. And the riddle is, what is able to go up a chimney when down, but unable to go down when up? What is able to go up a chimney when down, but unable to go down when up? Let's look for a nasheed now. Let's go to a little bit of Allah subhanahu wa ta'ala made everything. And then inshallah, if you want to listen to anything else apart from everything, do let me know and we'll try and play it for you. 0777948122, 0777948182. We got Saif Adam Kad Kafani as well. So Kad Kafani was the track yesterday we played by Muhammad Tariq for my dear, from my dear brother Shaquille, for Rukeya and Adam. I'll play the Saif Adam version very shortly.

0: Allah subhanahu wa ta'ala made everything. My dear sisters, Allah subhanahu wa ta'ala made everything. Aslam alaikum, hope you will answer is this, but why would anyone take an umbrella up a chimney is beyond me. That is Dr. Naeem. Dr. Naeem, I have no idea. I have no idea. My dear brother Imran says, have a blessed day, bro. Take care. And inshallah, we'll speak tomorrow. I think my dear brother Imran has arrived at the gym for his daily gym session, mashallah. And he is now saying, salam. Walaikum salam, bro. Good to hear from you. Good to speak. Alhamdulillah. Good to know that the morning chore is done and time now to get back into your routine. Have a blessed day, my dear brother. And pray, inshallah, we speak tomorrow. It's 8:43 on this Thursday morning. It's the 10th of September. We've got about 6-7 minutes left for the riddle. And somebody actually asked for the riddle. Actually, let me quickly repeat it so somebody knows. What is able to go up a chimney when down, but unable to go down a chimney when up? What is able to go up a chimney when down, but unable to go down a chimney when up? Do let me know your thoughts. 0777948122. 0777948122. 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
1: Endless sea. And as I sink into his grace, I find the real me. 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Grant me wisdom, make me wise, so grant me a strength to do what's right.

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Have I got any more answers? Wakas thinks the answer is smoke, and as does my dear brother Rahim. It's not smoke. Smoke would just be too easy, too easy. The riddle this morning, of course, is what is able to go up a chimney when down. So what is able to go up a chimney when down, but unable to go down a chimney when up? Smoke doesn't really work in that equation. So what is able to go up a chimney when down? An umbrella. So when an umbrella is down or closed, it goes up a chimney quite easily. But when you open the umbrella, it's unable to go down a chimney when up. And it's an umbrella. So when an umbrella is up or open, it can't come down a chimney because it's too wide now. Whereas when it's going up, it's closed. And Rahim says, even dust. Okie dokie, mashallah. Listeners, a massive jazakallah here for tuning in this morning. May Allah bless you all. May Allah protect you all, and pray you have an absolutely beautiful day. We've got This Dunya Is Not My Home. This Dunya Is Not My Home. This is going out to you guys, inshallah ta'ala. May Allah bless you all. May Allah protect you all. Have an absolutely beautiful day. Take care. Assalamu alaikum wa rahmatullahi wa barakatuhu.

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1: 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Flamingos bend their legs at the ankle, not the knee.
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0: or on my show. They're two of my favorite authors. I think they absolutely write wonderfully. And if you are somebody, and I always tend to say this in the book club show, you're struggling to kind of get back into reading, I always suggest it's really good way to start is actually picking up a poetry book or picking up a book of short stories, because what that means you don't have to go in a particular order even, or you can just pick a page at a time, because obviously it doesn't require kind of investing so much if compared to when you pick up obviously a larger novel. So yes, definitely I would recommend poetry books. And I think the most beautiful thing about poetry is the fact that it's always open to our own interpretation, as are all books and stories really. But there's something very beautiful about poems, whether they're rhyming or not. It leaves you to ponder what message the poet wants to convey, but it also leaves it up to you to decide actually what the feelings and emotions it's bringing out in yourself. And I think that's the best thing about poetry for sure. So what I'll do is dive straight in, and I guess maybe a bit of context, especially from an Islamic point of view, or those of us obviously who are Muslim, that poetry has been a long-standing tradition in our faith. It's always been about speaking with eloquence, speaking in a way which is engaging, where you're able to express yourself in the most beautiful way. And we know even at the time of the Prophet sallallahu alaihi wasallam, there were poets, and there were poets who would write poetry about the Prophet sallallahu alaihi wasallam as well and present it to him. And it was something that he always received very, very well. And also when we look at the seerah of the Prophet sallallahu alaihi wasallam, so if you joined in listening to my show a couple of weeks ago, I was going through particular seerah books, and one of the things that we always learn in the seerah is that at a very young age the Prophet was looked after by a Bedouin family, and that was very common at the time where where babies or young children were sent, and they had a wet nurse, for example, and they grew up in an environment where the people were actually at the kind of tip of eloquence in terms of the language and the Arab spoken Arab, Arabic language at the time. And it's one of the reasons they say actually when the Quran was revealed, immediately so many Arabs, they recognized the power of the words that were coming through the Prophet in terms of revelation. And it was the beauty of that language that I think first engaged people with Islam as a faith. So it's really wonderful that actually we carry on this tradition, and we have numerous Muslim poets and writers who write wonderfully. So obviously I've just picked a select few for today. And yeah, we'll go straight into the first poetry book, which is Empty and the Ocean by Baraka Blue. As always, I'll just read a bit of the blurb so you to give you a bit of an idea of what the book is about, and then I'll share a couple of poems from this book to start us off with. So, in the name of infinite compassion and mercy, what you hold in your hands is a collection of poems. These poems are reflections on living and dying and dreaming and wakening. I proceed with a firm conviction, for what reason I cannot say, that below the layers of persona we each wear, there is a place deep within where we all meet. It is for this reason that we can feel deeply the expression of another being. Without this, there would be an impossible chasm between each individual. In a forest, each tree appears an island, separate from all others. But below the surface of their roots are intimately interwoven, and more importantly, that are all woven into and out of the ground of being itself. So that is the blurb for Empty in the Ocean. And for anyone who doesn't know Baraka Blue, he is a poet, author, and teacher. He has expertise in Interestingly, both in hip hop, but in terms of his spoken poetry, it is rooted in the tradition of mystical poets such as Rumi and Hafiz. He is the founding director of Rumi's Center for Spirituality and the Arts. And he actually, if you do, I would definitely recommend following him online. There's different retreats that you can attend. Obviously, this is not based in the UK, but definitely something to look out for if this is something you're interested in. Baraka Blue does come to the UK when he is on tour, and I have had the privilege of hosting events with him quite, I think, about 2-3 times a few years ago. So it's been wonderful to also have him come to Luton to share his poetry. So the first poem I would share, and obviously because it is Robbie Lovell, I'm only picking particular poems which are in praise of the Prophet or are somehow linked to his being. So the one of the first poems I thought I would share, and this is a really beautiful poem, obviously, and I should just point out that I am obviously really, really excited to be sharing the poetry from wonderful books today. They are much, much better recited by the poets themselves. I probably very likely will not do justice, but I hope you will enjoy listening to the poems anyway. So this first one by Baraka Blue is called Drawing Muhammad. Draw the Prophet. Could you draw the jewel at the center of the lotus blossom, of beginningless being if you wanted? Can you draw the bucket from the well of existence until you've exhausted every droplet? Draw the breath into your lungs and let your tongue draw Muhammad. Can you draw the light as it enters your optics? Can you draw the thought as it enters your conscience? Can you draw the light that drew the pen and the tablet that wrote his praises upon it? Draw the breath into your lungs and exhale, Muhammad. Can you draw the sun in its glory? Can you draw the colors in autumn? Draw the bucket from the well of existence until you've exhausted every droplet. Then draw your lips to the cup of praise and sip what is offered. But you will still not have approached the topic of the form, let alone the meaning of Muhammad. Can you draw what he heard in the cave? Can you draw the two bows distance what was witnessed by the praised prophet slave? May you be drawn to his banner when you raise from your grave. Could you draw a heart that could bear the weight of the name Muhammad? Can you draw a mother's love for her child? Can you draw the calm in the midst of the wild? Can you draw forgiveness for your rabid oppressors and those who try to murder you for sharing your message? Those who mocked you violently in your absence and presence, draw the way he used their hatred to transmit a lesson. Draw peace in his heart, smiling at those seeking a fight, knowing even those who attack him are made of his light. You can draw the full moon in all of its glory, but to behold his countenance is a whole different story. You may not be able to draw this, but the best place to start is to draw his remembrance into your heart. Is the moon offended by the bark of dogs in the dark, or does his light embrace all creatures just like the ark? You may not be able to draw him, but the best place to start is to draw his attributes inward. That is the art. If all the nows in eternity and infinity conspire to draw the prophet, they would prostrate to the throne of divinity in awe and incapacity before their pens hit paper. In the ancient gatherings of the prophets and sages, all tongues fell silent before they exhausted his praises. And for those veiled from his light by their hatred, we weep in the depths of the night in prostration. They know that they no longer be deprived of the gift so sacred, gazing upon his face, best of creation. So yes, brothers and sisters, let's all draw the prophet. Draw breath into your lungs and on the canvas of your soul, let your tongue draw Muhammad. Sallallahu alaihi wasallam. So that come back to this book in a while, so it's actually really enjoying revisiting the book, and it really is a gorgeous poem, and the this is a man who received revelation, who had communication with the divine. In It's just amazing to be able to think that actually it's somebody who we've never met, but we love him, we believe in him, we do, I hope, as much as we can, obviously, to emulate his way and to implement his sunnah in our lives, you know, as part of our daily routines. But yeah, and I think, you know, we as Muslims, we know for so long, there's been many, many incidences, you know, in different countries where people have tried to almost, I guess, because they want to criticize Islam and they want to kind of shed negative light on it. They've tried, you know, to draw the Prophet. You know, there was a big thing in the media a while ago, and was it in France, where, you know, a particular media or magazine, I think they had drawn a cartoon depicting the Prophet Sallallahu Alaihi Wasallam. And, you know, it's this kind of provocation that some media outlets sometimes, or, you know, particular individuals, or, you know, whatever it is and whoever it is. And so I think what Baraka Blue has done with this poem is really to take back that narrative that no matter what people, institutions, organizations, whatever it might be, who are trying to, I guess, insult the Prophet, that actually they would never, there's nothing that they will ever be able to say that will take away the beautiful existence of the Prophet, the fact that he is the seal of prophethood, the fact that he is the best of creation. And I think that's what this, you know, poem is beautifully done. And he's just tried to explain through, okay, you know, like really beautiful language, that no matter what anyone ever tries to draw or draw comparisons to, it will never ever actually reach the status of the Prophet. And yeah, so I think that, you know, the language that he used in the book, and definitely the link to breath. So, you know, there's a couple of times in the poem where he talks about, you know, draw the breath into your lungs and exhale Muhammad, and then it kind of ends by actually saying that, you know, let your tongue draw Muhammad. So the idea that, you know, we should always be speaking about him, and obviously in the month of Rabiul Awwal, I think it's, you know, it's a reminder. Obviously we should be doing it throughout the year, but sending Salawat on the Prophet, we know that actually that the Prophet is not in any way belittled by anybody. And Allah says that actually by us sending Salawat on the Prophet is actually ourselves, you know, the fact that we gain blessings from doing that. So there is so much benefit in it. It obviously increases our love for the Prophet. It reconnects us to our deen as well, but ultimately it all comes back to us, and Allah's rewarding us every time we remember. Obviously there's a remembrance of Allah in terms of our dhikr, but there's also sending salam on the Prophet as well. And in some ways, you know, if we write praise poetry, that in itself is an act of worship, because our intention is to follow the command of Allah, that when Allah says that send your peace and blessings on the Prophet, that is in essence what we're doing. So I think that's always a really lovely thing that and for those of us who may not naturally be Arabic speakers, I think, yeah, reading poetry in English, or, you know, whatever language it is, our mother tongue, yeah, it is just as beautiful to be able to draw that connection. So yeah, so that was Drawing Muhammad by Baraka Blue in his book Empty and the Ocean. And you know, and I think maybe one more thing that I was going to pick out was the verse where he says, "You can draw the full moon in all of its glory, but to behold his countenance is a whole different story." And we know there are numerous hadith where people would see the Prophet and or they would, you know, compare him to the moon. And there was, I can't remember now off the top of my head which Sahaba it was, but he had, it was a day of, you know, it was a night of a full moon, and he was gazing both at the moon and the Prophet and he was trying to decide, and he, you know, which beauty was capturing his attention the most. And obviously he concluded it was the Prophet. And we know that being the best of creation, he would have had the beauty of humanity. We talk a lot about Sayyidina Yusuf alayhi salam having half the beauty of humanity, but we know that the Prophet, in the fact that if he was the best of creation, he would have held kind of all of those qualities. So I think that comparison to the moon, and we do it a lot, right? I mean, I, you know, if we've got a nice clear night sky, I know we don't always get that in the UK, but when we do, seeing the full moon, yeah, it's absolutely beautiful. And so to know that actually people, when they gaze on the face, the blessed face of the Prophet, how much they just fell more and more deeply in love with him. And I think the thing that we remember is when we talk about the beauty of the Prophet, this isn't like a superficial aesthetic type of way. This is actually so much of our beauty as human beings comes from our character, and it's the fact that that the Prophet was a walking Quran. He was embodying everything that Allah had commanded, and that naturally would make you the most beautiful human being. And then that's just a reminder to us as well that, you know, we live in a world where there is so much focus, especially through social media, on the way we look. You know, some of the harms of social media at the moment is using things like filters, for example, and the unrealistic beauty standards that being on certain platforms creates. And when there becomes so much focus in society on how a person looks, we just don't ever focus on the person underneath and the personality underneath. And I think in essence, it's basically a trap, because then what happens is we lose, I guess, our connection to our spiritual heart, and we forget actually it's our kind of inner heart that needs focus and attention. So what I will do in the second half of the show is pick another poem from Empty and the Ocean, and then I will move on to a couple of poems from Love and Longing by Sakina Noor. And I'm going to end with, it is a book about poetry, but it's more a translation and almost an explanation of a particular poem. So many of you might have heard of this book before. It's called Purification of the Heart, and it is by Sheikh Hamza Yusuf. So I thought it'd be really interesting just to actually spend a bit of time learning a little bit about the history of what this book is about, Purification of the Heart. It is a book that many people you know, have copies of, and they've said how much it's impacted them and the positive effect that it's had. And I've had that book for many, many years, and it definitely is something which is, it just reminds you of, like I started the show, the power of poetry, and especially for the teachers and scholars from the past who are really able to, you know, dig deep and kind of share their I guess insights into so many things, and how we can you know, learn from that. So yeah, I hope that you are looking forward to hearing more poetry on today's show, because it is the month of Rabiul Awwal. I thought it'd be really a lovely way just to dedicate some time to speaking about the Prophet sallallahu alaihi wasallam. And just if you want some general information about this book, Empty in the Ocean, it's basically a collection of different poems. So there are some that, you know, look at grief and death. There are others that are looking at kind of nature around us and the night sky and dreams and mothers. And so yeah, it really is a beautiful book that you're able to really dip in and out of. And for those of you who enjoy like rhyming poetry. There's a mix in here, and it is sometimes nice to listen to words that rhyme, and it kind of gives you a bit of a rhythm as well. So yeah, we're going to head to a break very, very soon now. Please do grab yourselves maybe tea and a couple of biscuits if you want, and I will be back in a few moments. Assalamu alaikum.
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0: Assalamu alaikum and welcome back to the book club show on Inspire 105.1 FM. My name is Imrana Mahmood, and on today's show we are looking at poetry in praise of the Prophet Sallallahu Alaihi Wasallam. This is because obviously it is the month of Rabiul Awwal, which is actually coming to an end very, very soon in the next couple of days. A couple of weeks ago the show was looking at different books of Seerah, so I thought, yeah, we'd do something a little bit different and look at poetry today. In the first half of the show, I started off with a poem from Empty and the Ocean by Baraka Blue, which is called Drawing Muhammad. So I'm just going to go straight into it. So the second poem I'm going to pick from this book is called Noble Caravan. The noble caravan, a pair of men, a prayer that spans the sky, a purer moment there has never been to pierce the sands of time. As time itself stood still, and yet from there it all begins. Meccan moments mesmerize, but here the Medinan stage begins. He takes the stage whose name was praise, Ahmed the foretold, and by his side for every stride, Abu Bakr's truth will soul. And what unfolds the scrolls of sacred history, each step, the plot against his life had reached its climax when he slept. Or so they thought, but know they not, your Lord is ever wake and protects his friends until the end they saw him not escape. But who instead assumed his bed while assassins stayed in wait and risked his life for wisdom's right, who accept its gate? So when at dawn, with daggers drawn, they rushed into the room, in their disgrace they saw the face of Ali so illumined. Like the flower fragrance gives, the fist that crushes it whole. So if they would only wake, would this state perfume their souls? But rush they did in panic's grip to tell their leaders how. Despite their plots, the plans were foiled, the prophet was not found. And so enraged and ego crazed, they looked to find his tracks, with murder in their hearts and darkness's whisper at their backs. And followed them into the cave mere meters from their heads, till even Abu Bakr feared that this must be the end. But Ahmed's trust remained untouched like a freshly woven web, a web that stood before the cave, so the pursuers said. No one's here, as in they peered, we've been taken for a ride. For when they saw the dew, they knew no one could be inside. It was pride that made them go astray, while face to face with truth. No eye is quite as blind as hearts, which would deny his proofs. So on their way again they went, the prophet and his friend. A journey so momentous, it would make time begin again. When they arrived to the tribes of Khazraj and the Aus, they all were there to welcome them as song and cheer rang out. The prophet's here, the prophet's here, Ahmed the foretold. They beat the drums and there they sung his praises from their souls. The white moon shines through the valley of Wada to owe it to show gratitude when the call is to Allah. Among us, you were raised, we hear your mission, we obey. Ennobling our city is the great guide to the way. The prophet's here, Ahmed the foretold. They beat the drums and there they sung his praises from their souls. The white moon shines through the valley of Wada. We owe it to show gratitude when the call is to Allah. So that is the second poem from Baraka Blue's Empty and the Ocean called Noble Caravan. And it is beautifully written, just as actually when Drawing Muhammad was. But this is looking particularly and more specifically at a part of the Seerah. So many of you will know that the Prophet, it came to a point where he, well, Muslims generally had been persecuted, but it became time where it became too dangerous even for him to stay in the city of Mecca, and the decision was made to travel, well, to leave his blessed, I guess, home town and then to travel to the safety of Medina. And I think it really captures so many different things. So it obviously explains what was going on at the time. The fact that this is called a noble caravan, it already kind of encapsulates the idea of a journey and going on a journey. And I think it's a really wonderful kind of testament to the friendship of the Prophet ﷺ and Sayyidina Abu Bakr, and actually as a companion, Sayyidina Abu Bakr, how much he obviously loved the Prophet ﷺ, the fact that he was on a very, very dangerous journey with him, and obviously being a source of support for the Prophet ﷺ. And then how a bit later on that almost flips, because in the cave, and this is obviously Ghari Thor, so the Cave of Thor, where they both hid when the Quraysh were trying to find them. And obviously the Sayyidina Abu Bakr, he falters a little bit in terms of he's so worried about being caught because he understands what it would mean to be caught. And then that reassurance that the Prophet ﷺ then gives him in that moment. And actually for anybody who has been on Umrah or Hajj and has had the chance to, you have the opportunity to go and ziyarah and visit the different sacred sites. When you go to visit and you climb the mountain where Cave Thor is, and it really does bring to life the seerah. So obviously it's really wonderful and important. We need to learn about the seerah and we need to read different books, but definitely once you go on Umrah and Hajj and you literally follow the footsteps of the Prophet and the way we implement it into our, I guess, conscience, right? Because we go on pilgrimage to literally follow the command of Allah, but obviously to have that connection with our faith in a way we're actually manifesting, we're literally actively taking steps in the same way that people at the time were. And both, if you're able to visit Cave Hira, because actually now it's changed, and I think I mentioned this in the show I did a couple of weeks ago. They've made it much more accessible, so if anyone wants to visit, they've made a new pathway. So when you visit obviously Cave Hira, you really it's amazing where you suddenly realize you're at the place of revelation, and actually what that must have meant for the Prophet. And it's such a small cave, you can barely fit two people in Cave Hira, to think that he used to go there for contemplation, for solitude. And a Cave Thor, then when you go there, you think, the significance of caves and safety. And in Islam, there's lots of different moments where we talk about solitude and isolation and that feeling of fear and being alone, but actually sometimes it's within those moments of loneliness that Allah's reminding us that He is there and He's the one that we need to depend upon. So even on Fridays, obviously it's good practice to recite Surah Al-Kahf. We talk about the young people, the young men who were in the cave. Again, they were being persecuted and they wanted to they had to go in hiding, and actually how Allah looked after them for hundreds of years. Obviously in terms of this poem, in terms of Noble Caravan, talking about the moment that Sayyidina Abu Bakr and the Prophet are hidden in the cave, and the reason that they are saved is because obviously there is two things. So you have the spider's web. And naturally, they saw the entrance. There was a big web, and they thought, well, actually, there is no way that people could have entered this cave because this web has been undisturbed. So, in the poem, when it refers to they saw the dew, let me try to find it again. Okay, I'll find it in a moment. But, Baraka Blue, he basically says that, they noticed the dew, which is obviously in reference to the fact that there was a web there. They obviously made this. They just made the assumption that no one would have entered. And again, subhanAllah, the way that Allah, uses His own creation to save and to protect the Prophet and obviously his companions in Abu Bakr. So anyway, so I think that the Noble Caravan, it is very beautiful. It's written in a way which is It's, you know, very short and succinct, but it really does kind of drive home the message that not only was Prophet being persecuted, but then he is with his friend, and he then enters the safety of Medina, and actually the joy of the people of Medina when the Prophet is entering. We know that there is again in the Sirah, Dal al Badru Alayna, which is obviously a very well-known Qasida, that people were receiving him with drums and singing, and you know, with cheer and happiness. And you know, it's such a beautiful reminder that no matter what hardship we're going through, and no matter how much negativity and harm we see across the world against the Ummah, there is always hope at the end of it. And hope in itself is a form of worship as well, to always be hopeful and to always have the best opinion of Allah. So yeah, so obviously he entered Medina, and to have gone from a place where he was being persecuted to then a place where all he could see was the joy in people's faces and receiving him, you know, subhanAllah, is definitely something to always remember. So those were the two poems I wanted to share from Empty in the Ocean. I'm going to move on to Love and Longing by Sakina Nur. So Sakina, amazing, beautiful poet, spoken word artist, playwright, and she's doing lots of work at the moment in terms of also workshops as well. So this book is again a really, really wonderful book of poetry, a collection of poetry. Again, this is not just poetry in praise of the Prophet Sallam, it's a mix of kind of faith-based poetry and kind of reflections on you know, yeah, I guess like life in general and our lived experiences and our relationship to Allah. So you know, it's a really wonderful collection of poems. So again, I've picked a couple that I thought I would share from this book. So at the back, the blurb says, "Dear beloved, you are welcome here. Make yourself comfortable. You'll be warm around my fire. All that I have is yours, all that I am an open door. A tray with spiced tea, dates and sweet grapes, I offer you all of myself, because in reality I am nothing but a conversation between God and Himself. I am a collection of His attributes woven with this flesh like a Persian rug set to create this being human. What do I own that was not a gift from him? This breath, these eyes, this heart fixed into my chest with words that spring forth from the world of spirit gifted. Beloved, draw near. You are welcome here." So that's kind of the blurb at the back, which is obviously a poem itself. And yeah, so like I said, there's a couple of book, sorry, poems that I've chosen to share from here. The first one is called Invitation. One day Allah will invite me to his house, and I will be the happiest girl on earth. And I'll cry for the whole of Dhul-Hijjah, and then cry an ocean more. Separation makes my heart sore, and my soul roar, and oceans pour from tear ducts that have no intention of drying up, like seaways in the Sahara. I yearn to make the waaf around the Kaaba like a human whirlwind in slow motion, like the dance of the Milky Way, like planets orbiting the sun. My soul yearns to orbit the Holy One and devote my entire existence back into his hand. One day I'll visit Masjid An-Nabawi and greet the jewel of creation, Sallallahu Alaihi Wasallam, with the sweetest salutations from a heart cracked and open, with palms wide open, with kohl on my fingertips from wiping tears before the water cascades, leaving a tsunami on my face. I yearn to bask under a Madani sun and imagine I was one of his companions who lived in the time of revelation, when pieces of heaven would descend to earth, settling in the pure heart chamber of God's messenger, Sallallahu Alaihi Wasallam. My only desire to be near him, sit in the corner and absorb the holy atmosphere of prophecy. A glimpse of his face is all I am seeking, eyes leaking from the thought that someday I'll see him and be under his gaze, and he will recognize this flawed sinner, bloated on ego and wrongdoing. Maybe he'll love me anyway. One day my Lord will beckon me to cross land and sea, to loose myself in the desert heat and find myself by following the fragrant breeze of Nabi Muhammad sallallahu alayhi wasallam. One day you will call and I will come running with my everything, with my nothing, patiently awaiting your gracious invitation. So that is Invitation by Sakina Noor from her book Love and Longing. And the subtitle is Yearning for the Face of God. And for anybody who has been on Hajj or maybe even on Umrah, you will likely remember that feeling and that yearning of wanting to be invited and wanting to go. And then the joy when you are able to make the journey and spend time there, and then, you know, do the Hajj rites, all the rites of Umrah. And then obviously you know, it takes so much of you to do pilgrimage. It's not only a test of our physical strength, but also our spiritual strength. It tests our patience. It can test our so much of what we think we know about ourselves. Actually, going on pilgrimage really brings things to light, and it's both a way, I think, of Allah showing us that, look, this is the capacity you have to worship me. And sometimes I think we forget that, and I think that's such a huge blessing of the month of Ramadan, that so many of us fall short the rest of the year. But when Ramadan comes, we suddenly find all of this time to dedicate to reading Quran, to attending the masjid, to go to Tarawih, to do more dhikr. And it's always, you know, a blessing of Allah that at least once a month in the year, even if we fall short all the other months, that we're able to come back to Him. And actually, the month of Rabiul Awwal also does that for us, I feel, because in some ways, Ramadan is a blessing from Allah to remind us our capacity to remember Him. And then I think the month of Rabiul Awwal is a reminder that Allah has sent us a mercy in the form of the Prophet ﷺ. And it is through our belief in the Prophet ﷺ and our following his sunnah that we are able and capable, inshallah, of reaching, I guess, the pinnacle of what Allah wants from us in terms of His creation. And inshallah, that we'll be able to gain not only the intercession of the Prophet ﷺ, that we're able to be in the shade of Allah on the Day of Judgment, that we'll be that we are able to drink from the fountain in the presence of the Prophet ﷺ as well, and eventually, inshallah, you know, and such a well-known hadith is that when the Prophet ﷺ said, "You will be with those whom you love." And ultimately, we want to be in the presence, obviously, of the Prophet ﷺ, and then obviously all of the people and human beings that we have loved, that have loved us, that obviously, and all of us in kind of a accumulation as an ummah, obviously love Allah and the Prophet ﷺ as well. So so this poem, Invitation, I think it was just a lovely kind of dedication to pilgrims, and not just those who have been, but also maybe there are some of us who have not had the opportunity to yet go, and we are waiting patiently to be invited, and always to believe that even the intention of going, you are being rewarded. So even if you maybe you've had to wait many years, and we know there are obviously things to do with affordability, sometimes the timing isn't right, maybe our health isn't okay, but just to really, I think what this poem does is it's a reminder that even our yearning is seen by Allah and it's witnessed by Allah, and Allah knows it because Allah knows what's in our hearts. So don't ever despair. I think always have that hope that you will receive an invitation, but always to think that actually even waiting for this particular invitation is being witnessed by Allah, and Allah will reward it abundantly, inshallah. So I'm gonna just move on to what I was hoping to do was actually so obviously I've shared some poems here. So this one was Love and Longing by Sakina Noor. The one I would just wanted to end on, and this isn't going to be necessarily a poetry recitation from the book, but it was just to talk a little bit about a book called Purification of the Heart by so this is the subtitle of this book is Signs, Symptoms and Cures of the Spiritual Diseases of the Heart. This is translation and commentary of Imam Al-Mawlud's Mataharat Al-Qulub, and this is by the book is written by Sheikh Hamza Yusuf. So this is a very well-known book. For anyone who isn't aware, I'm just going to read a little bit from the introduction. So this present text is based on the poem known as Matharat al-Qulub, literally purification of the hearts, which offers the means by which purification can be achieved. It is a treaty on the alchemy of the hearts, namely a manual on how to transform the heart. It was written by a great scholar and saint, Sheikh Muhammad Maulud al-Yaqubi al-Masawi al-Mauritani. As his name indicates, he was from Mauritania in West Africa. He was a master of all the Islamic sciences, including the inward sciences of the heart. He stated he wrote this poem because he observed the prevalence of diseased hearts. He saw students of religion spending their time learning abstract sciences that people were not really in need of, to the neglect of those sciences that pertain to what people are accountable for in the next life, namely the spiritual condition of the heart. In one of his most cited statements, the Prophet ﷺ said, "Actions are based upon intentions. All deeds are thus valued according to their intentions behind them, and intentions emanate from the heart. So every action a person intends or performs is rooted in the heart." So this is basically what a little quick extract from the introduction of purification of the heart. So what this book is as you go through it, each chapter is taking an extract from this poem. So for example, the first page of the book is called Introduction to Purification. It's poems verses 1 to 8. I'm just going to quickly read a little bit and just to give you a kind of a sense of what the book is about, because inshallah is definitely something I recommend. So it starts, "I begin by stating with a heart of beginnings, for it is the highest and noblest of beginnings. Have courtesy with God, the high and the majestic, by practicing modesty and humility. Dejected out of shame and humility, humbled in awe, imploring him. By giving up your designs for his, emptied of covetousness for what his servants have. By hastening to fulfill his commands and by being wary of the subtle encroachment of bad manners. If you, the spiritual aspirant, realize your attributes of servitude, you will then be assisted with something of the attributes of the eternally besought. Realize your abject character and impoverishment, and you will gain dignity and wealth from the all-powerful. There is no salvation like the heart's salvation, given that all the limbs and organs respond to its desires." So what Sheikh Hamza Yusuf does in this book, he takes a set of verses and then he basically gives an explanation for them. So this particular verse is the translation I just read out. Sheikh Hamza Yusuf explains, "Imam Maulud begins his Arabic didactic poem with a play on words that is lost in translation. Beginning in Arabic is badu, and the word for heart, qalb, also means to reverse something. Reversing the letters in the word badu results in the word adab, which is a term for courtesy, and that is where this treaty begins, since courtesy is the portal to the purification of the heart. Adab in Arabic holds several meanings in addition to courtesy. Adib, a derivative of adab, for example, has to mean an erudite person, someone who is learned, as high manners and courtesy are associated with learning and erudition. However, the idea of courtesy is firmly established at the root of the word adab. Imam Maulud starts his treatise with courtesy, since excellent behavior and comportment are the doorkeepers of the science of spiritual purification. One must have courtesy with regard to God, behave properly with respect to his presence, if he or she wishes to purify the heart. But how does one achieve this courtesy? Imam Maulud mentions two requisite qualities associated with courtesy, modesty, haya, and humility, dhulm. So then the book is basically the format this is takes. So Sheikh Hamza Yusuf goes into explaining a lot about the translation of this poem, and then each chapter takes like different verses of the poem itself. So, you know, this is a really wonderful way where we're able to have access to knowledge through our scholars, and it's always, you know, really important to have books like these on our shelves that we continuously come back to. Especially sometimes, you know, poetry of that stature can be quite difficult just for us just to sit and just read the poem without any sort of explanation from teachers. So I would definitely recommend of getting Purification of the Heart, because it's both then looking at poetry, but also kind of its study and its comprehension of it as well. So I hope you have really enjoyed today's show. So obviously it was in dedication of the month of Rabiul Awwal, where many of us will be potentially attending gatherings and spending time thinking about our connection to the Prophet and to our deen, and how we can, you know, beautify our character and emulate the character of the Prophet and, you know, follow his sunnah. It's really beautiful. About a couple of weeks ago, I attended a Maulid gathering and everyone was handed out like little sunnah cards. So it was like, let's revive the sunnah. And that was a gathering held by Felicity Schools. So, you know, may Allah preserve them and grant them success in many more gatherings in the future. But yes, so I hope that you will think about picking up some poetry books, inshallah, and reading more. So just to sum up, we did Empty in the Ocean by Barak Blue, Love and Longing by Sakina Noor, and Purification of the Heart, which has been kind of translated in a commentary by Sheikh Hamza Yusuf. I hope you have a wonderful week. Please, please, please, in this blessed month, do keep me in your du'as. And whenever we reach Rabiul Awwal, we know that Ramadan is just around the corner. So yes, let's make intention to be better. I'll be back in a couple of weeks.
1: Friday is the holiest day of the week for Muslims, known as Yom al-Jumu'ah. It's a day of community where Muslims gather at the mosque for a weekly sermon and congregational prayer.
2: Assalamu alaikum wa rahmatullahi wa barakatuhu. 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That anger ruins faith just like the aloe plant ruins honey.
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1: The seven kinds of people whom Allah will shade with His shade on the day when there will be no shade except His are: a just ruler, a young man who grows up worshipping his Lord, a man whose heart is attached to the mosque, two men who love one another for the sake of Allah and meet and part on that basis, a man who is called by a woman of rank and beauty to fornicate, and he says, "I fear Allah." A man who gives in charity and conceals it to such an extent that his left hand does not know what his right hand gives. And finally, a man who remembers Allah when he is alone and his eyes fill up with tears.
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9: Assalamu alaikum. We are now going to play the elegant recitation of the Holy Quran by Sheikh Mishari Rashid Al-Farsi, Imam, Quranic reciter, and Nasheed artist from Kuwait, with English translation.

Whether you publish a good deed or conceal it or cover evil with pardon, verily, Allah does blot out sins and has power in the judgment of values.

Those who deny Allah and His messengers, and those who wish to separate Allah from His messengers, saying, "We believe in some but reject others," and those who wish to take a course midway,

To those who believe in Allah and His messengers and make no distinction between any of the messengers, we shall soon give their due rewards. For Allah is oft forgiving, most merciful. Yes.

The people of the book ask you to cause a book to descend to them from heaven. Indeed, they asked Moses for an even greater miracle, for they said, Show us Allah in public. But they were dazed for their presumption by thunder and lightning. Yet they worshipped the calf even after clear signs had come to them. Even so, we forgave them and gave Moses manifest proofs of authority.

And for their covenant, we raised over them the towering height of Mount Sinai. And on another occasion, we said, Enter the gate with humility. And once again, we commanded them, Transgress not in the matter of the Sabbath. And we took from them a solemn covenant.

0: قليلا.
1: They have incurred divine displeasure in that they broke their covenant, that they rejected the signs of Allah, that they slew the messengers in defiance of right, that they said, our hearts are the wrappings which preserve Allah's word, we need no more. Nay, Allah has set the seal on their hearts for their blasphemy, and little is it that they believe.

0: that they said in boast, we killed Christ Jesus, the son of Mary, the messenger of Allah, but they killed him not, nor crucified him, but so it was made to appear to them. And those who differ therein are full of doubts, with no certain knowledge, but only conjecture to follow, for of a surety they killed him not.
1: بَلْ رَفَعَهُ اللَّهُ إِلَيْهِ وَكَانَ اللَّهُ عَزِيزًا حَكِيمًا
0: Nay, Allah raised him up unto himself, and Allah is exalted in power, wise.

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1: For the iniquity of the Jews, we made unlawful for them certain foods good and wholesome, which had been lawful for them, in that they hindered many from Allah's way.

That they took usury, though they were forbidden, and that they devoured men's substance wrongfully, we have prepared for those among them who reject faith a grievous punishment.

But those among them who are well grounded in knowledge and the believers believe in what has been revealed to you and what was revealed before you, and especially those who establish regular prayer and practice regular charity and believe in Allah and in the last day. To them shall we soon give a great reward. In

We have sent you inspiration as we sent it to Noah and the messengers after him. We sent inspiration to Abram, Ismail, Isaac, Jacob, and the descendants, to Jesus, Job, Jonah, Aaron, and Solomon, and to David we gave the Psalms.

0: حَكِيمًا
1: Messengers who gave good news as well as warning that mankind, after the coming of the messengers, should have no plea against Allah, for Allah is exalted in power, wise.

But Allah bears witness that what He has sent unto you, He has sent from His own knowledge, and the angels bear witness. But enough is Allah for a witness.

O mankind, the messenger has come to you in truth from Allah. Believe in him, it is best for you. But if you reject faith, to Allah belong all things in the heavens and on earth, and Allah is all-knowing, all-wise.

O people of the book, commit no excesses in your religion, nor say of Allah aught but the truth. Christ Jesus, the son of Mary, was no more than a messenger of Allah, and his word, which he bestowed on Mary and a spirit proceeding from him, so believe in Allah and his messengers. Say not Trinity, desist, it will be better for you. For Allah is one God, glory be to him. Far exalted is he above having a son. To him belong all things in the heavens and on earth, and enough is Allah as a disposer of affairs.

Christ disdains not to serve and worship Allah, nor do the angels, those nearest to Allah, those who disdain His worship and are arrogant, He will gather them all together unto Himself to answer.

But those who believe and do deeds of righteousness, he will give their due rewards and more out of his bounty. But those who are disdainful and arrogant, he will punish with a grievous penalty. Nor will they find besides Allah any to protect or help them.

O mankind, verily there has come to you a convincing proof from your Lord, for we have sent unto you a light that is manifest.

0: Then those who believe in Allah and hold fast to Him, soon will He admit them to mercy and grace from Himself, and guide them to Himself by a straight way.
1: Yes,

0: They ask you for a legal decision. Say, Allah directs thus about those who leave no descendants or ascendants as heirs. If it is a man that dies, leaving a sister but no child, she shall have half the inheritance. If such a deceased was a woman who left no child, her brother takes her inheritance. If there are two sisters, they shall have two-thirds of the inheritance between them. If there are brothers and sisters, they share, the male having twice the share of the female. Thus does Allah make clear to you His law, lest you err, and Allah has knowledge of all things.
1: أعوذ بالله من الشيطان الرجيم.
0: I seek refuge from Satan, the rejected one.

0: that on which has been invoked the name of other than Allah, that which has been killed by strangling, or by a violent blow, or by a headlong fall, or by being gored to death, that which has been partly eaten by a wild animal, unless you are able to slaughter it in due form, that which is sacrificed on stone altars. Forbidden also is the division of meat by raffling with arrows. That is impiety. This day have those who reject faith given up all hope of your religion. Yet fear them not, but fear me. This day have I perfected your religion for you, completed my favor upon you, and have chosen for you Islam as your religion. But if any is forced by hunger, with no inclination to transgression, Allah is indeed oft forgiving, most merciful.
1: You have been listening to the glorious recitation of the Holy Quran by Sheikh Mishari Rashid Al-Afasi, Imam, Quranic reciter and the Nasheed artist from Kuwait, with English translation. Stay tuned for more beautiful recitation.
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2: Assalamu alaikum. We are now going to play the elegant recitation of the Holy Quran by Sheikh Mishari Rashid Al-Fasi, Imam, Quranic reciter, and nasheed artist from Kuwait, with English translation.

They ask you what is lawful to them as food. Say, lawful unto you are all things good and pure, and what you have taught your trained hunting animals to catch in the manner directed to you by Allah. Eat what they catch for you, but pronounce the name of Allah over it, and fear Allah, for Allah is swift in taking account.

0: This day are all things good and pure made lawful unto you. The food of the people of the book is lawful unto you, and yours is lawful unto them. Lawful unto you in marriage are not only chaste women who are believers, but chaste women among the people of the book, revealed before your time, when you give them their due dowers, and desire chastity, not lewdness, nor secret intrigues. If anyone rejects faith, fruitless is his work. And in the hereafter, he will be in the ranks of those who have lost all spiritual good.
1: Yeah.

O you who believe, when you prepare for prayer, wash your faces and your hands, and arms to the elbows, rub your heads with water, and wash your feet to the ankles. If you are in a state of ceremonial impurity, bathe your whole body. But if you are ill, or on a journey, or one of you comes from offices of nature, or you have been in contact with woman, and you find no water, then take for yourselves clean sand or earth, and rub therewith your faces and hands. Allah does not wish to place you in a difficulty, but to make you clean, and to complete His favor to you, that you may be grateful.

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O you who believe, stand out firmly for Allah as witnesses to fair dealing, and let not the hatred of others to you make you swerve to wrong and depart from justice. Be just, that is, next to piety, and fear Allah, for Allah is well acquainted with all that you do.

0: O you who believe, call in remembrance the favor of Allah unto you when certain men formed the design to stretch out their hands against you. But Allah held back their hands from you. So fear Allah. And on Allah, let believers put all their trust.
1: وَلَقَدْ

0: Allah did aforetime take a covenant from the children of Israel, and we appointed 12 captains among them. And Allah said, I am with you, if you but establish regular prayers, practice regular charity, believe in my messengers, honor and assist them, and loan to Allah a beautiful loan. Verily, I will wipe out from you your evils, and admit you to gardens with rivers flowing beneath. But if any of you after this resist faith, he has truly wandered from the path of rectitude.
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1: But because of their breach of their covenant, we cursed them and made their hearts grow hard. They change the words from their right places and forget a good part of the message that was sent them. Nor will you cease to find them, barring a few, ever bent on new deceits. But forgive them and overlook their misdeeds, for Allah loves those who are kind.

From those too who call themselves Christians, we did take a covenant. But they forgot a good part of the message that was sent them. So we estranged them with enmity and hatred between the one and the other to the day of judgment, and soon will Allah show them what it is they have done. Yeah.

O people of the book, there's come to you our messenger revealing to you much that you used to hide in the book and passing over much that is now unnecessary. There has come to you from Allah a new light and a perspicuous book.

Wherewith Allah guides all who seek His good pleasure to ways of peace and safety, and leads them out of darkness. By His will unto the light, guides them to a path that is straight.

In blasphemy indeed are those that say that Allah is Christ, the son of Mary. Say, who then has the least power against Allah if his will were to destroy Christ, the son of Mary, his mother, and all, everyone, that is on the earth? For to Allah belongs the dominion of the heavens and the earth, and all that is between. He creates what he pleases, for Allah has power over all things.

Both the Jews and the Christians say, We are sons of Allah and His beloved. Say, why then does He punish you for your sins? Nay, you are but men of the men He has created. He forgives whom He pleases, and He punishes whom He pleases. And to Allah belongs the dominion of the heavens and the earth, and all that is between, and unto Him is the final goal of all.

0: O people of the book, now has come unto you, making things clear unto you, our messenger, after the break in the series of our messengers, lest you should say, there came unto us no bringer of glad tidings, and no warner from evil, but now has come unto you a bringer of glad tidings, and a warner from evil, and Allah has power over all things.
1: What

Remember, Moses said to his people, O my people, call in remembrance the favor of Allah unto you, when he produced prophets among you, made you kings, and gave you what he had not given to any other among the peoples.

O my people, enter the holy land which Allah has assigned unto you, and turn not back ignominiously, for then will you be overthrown to your own ruin.

They said, O Moses, in this land are a people of exceeding strength. Never shall we enter it until they leave it. If once they leave, then shall we enter.

But among their God-fearing men were two on whom Allah had bestowed His grace. They said, assault them at the proper gate. When once you are in, victory will be yours. But on Allah, put your trust if you have faith.

They said, O Moses, while they remain there, never shall we be able to enter to the end of time. Go you and your Lord and fight you two while we sit here and watch.

Allah said, Therefore will the land be out of their reach for 40 years. In distraction will they wander through the land, but sorrow you not over these rebellious people.

Recite to them the truth of the story of the two sons of Adam. Behold, they each presented a sacrifice to Allah. It was accepted from one, but not from the other. Said the latter, Be sure, I will slay you. Surely, said the former, Allah does accept of the sacrifice of those who are righteous.

If you do stretch your hand against me to slay me, it is not for me to stretch my hand against you to slay you, for I do fear Allah, the cherisher of the worlds.

0: For me, I intend to let you draw on yourself my son as well as yours, for you will be among the companions of the fire, and that is the reward of those who do wrong.
1: فطوعت له نفسه قتل أخيه فقتله فأصبح من الخاسرين.
0: The selfish soul of the other led him to the murder of his brother. He murdered him and became himself one of the lost ones.
1: فبعث الله غرابا يبحث في الأرض.

Then Allah sent a raven who scratched the ground to show him how to hide the shame of his brother. "Woe is me," said he. "Was I not even able to be as this raven and to hide the shame of my brother?" Then he became full of regrets.

0: On that account we ordained for the children of Israel that if anyone slew a person, unless it be for murder or for spreading mischief in the land, it would be as if he slew the whole people. And if anyone saved a life, it would be as if he saved the life of the whole people. Then although there came to them our messengers with clear signs, yet even after that, many of them continued to commit excesses in the land.
1: You have been listening to the glorious recitation of the Holy Quran by Sheikh Mishari Rashid Al-Afasi, Imam, Quranic reciter and the Sheed artist from Kuwait, with English translation. Stay tuned for more beautiful recitation.
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3: Assalamu alaykum wa rahmatullahi wa barakatuhu. 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
7: A blind boy sat on the steps of a building with a hat by his feet. He held up a sign which said, "I'm blind, please help." There were only a few coins in the hat. A man was walking by. He took a few coins from his pocket and dropped them into the hat. He then took the sign, turned it around, and wrote some words. He put the sign back so that everyone who walked by would see the new words. Soon the hat began to fill up. A lot more people were giving money to the blind boy. That afternoon, the man who had changed the sign came to see how things were. The boy recognized his footsteps and asked, "Were you the one who changed my sign this morning? What did you write?" The man said, "I only wrote the truth. I said what you said, but in a different way." What he had written was, "Today is a beautiful day and I cannot see it." Of course, both signs told people that boy was blind. But the first sign simply said the boy was blind. The second sign told people they were so lucky that they were not blind.
8: Can you imagine a child growing up without the love and protection of their parents? 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
12: This is the national and international news today, Thursday, 10th of September for Inspire FM, read by Shaheen Mirza. First, the headlines. Houthi fighters advance along Red Sea coast, threatening crucial strait. Russia's new jet-powered drones outpacing Ukraine's air defenses with daily launches. Police launch in criminal investigation into Reform UK donations. England mayors to be given power to introduce tourist tax. Trump says every adult American would get $5,000 if Republicans win midterm elections. Group entered hotel where Pakistani cricketers mistaken for migrants were staying. Primark finally set to launch home deliveries. And other details. Yemen's Iran-backed Houthi rebels are rapidly advancing along the Red Sea coast, threatening to gain more leverage over the crucial Bab al-Mandab Strait, one of the world's most important trade routes. The Houthis report about 40 airstrikes were launched by Saudi Arabia in a new salvo following their attacks on oil facilities

0: Verified analysis of Ukrainian Air Force data has found, escalating its use of a weapon that Kyiv's air defenses are struggling to deal with. It marked the first time that daily attacks by Moscow's new upgraded Garand drones were recorded in Ukrainian Air Force data. The growing use of jet-propelled and other varieties of drones prompted President Volodymyr Zelensky to condemn what he called an unfolding horror over the skies of Kyiv. The Metropolitan Police is carrying out a criminal investigation into Reform UK over allegations it broke foreign funding laws following a broadcast by Channel 4 News last week. An undercover reporter recorded two senior Reform aides apparently suggesting a way around electoral law to secure foreign party donations, one of which would have totaled £500,000. The police investigation by the Met's special inquiry team is being folded into an inquiry that has been underway into other donations to the party. A Reform UK spokesperson said the party denies any wrongdoing and will fully cooperate with the investigation. Mayors in England are to be given the power to introduce an overnight visitor levy on tourists, and the plans being announced by the government later. Local leaders would be allowed to bring in an uncapped levy, dubbed a tourist tax, as a percentage of the cost of hotels, bed and breakfast and other types of accommodation, rather than a flat fee. Hospitality leaders have warned jobs are now at risk because of the proposals and that families holidaying in England would feel the pinch. But ministers are said to believe mayors are unlikely to make it too expensive, with budget holidays protected by the fact it is not a flat fee. The idea was first raised under former Prime Minister Sir Keir Starmer in November and is similar to schemes running in Scotland and the European destinations. Donald Trump says he would offer every adult American a $5,000 payout if Republicans win both chambers of Congress in November's midterm elections, a plan that would cost more than $1 trillion. The offer was made in a speech at the party's first ever convention in the middle of a U.S. presidential term. He gave no details of how it would work or be funded, saying only that the money would have to be spent in the U.S. Vice President J.D. Vance has linked the plan to the revenue that Trump has raised for the U.S. government using tariffs. Democrats labeled it an empty promise, and others questioned whether such a pledge was legal or feasible. It may be the first time a U.S. president offered such a payout to Americans in the context of an election year plea to get out and vote. A group of people reached the hotel floor where members of the Pakistan under-19 cricket team were staying after protesters wrongly believed they were migrants, the Pakistan Cricket Board has said. About 30 to 40 people congregated at the Marriott Hotel in Cosham, Portsmouth, on Tuesday evening after false rumors circulated that a coach carrying migrants had arrived. Sumer Sayed, chief operating officer of the Pakistan's cricket board, said the team reported people knocking on their doors during the incident, but the players behaved responsibly and didn't escalate the situation. Hampshire police said officers found no offences had been committed and the crowd dispersed by about 9 o'clock. The team went on to play a scheduled match the following day, Sayed said. Primark has said it plans to launch a home delivery service in Britain 4 years after it made its first foray into e-commerce. The retailer did not say when it expects to launch the service, but it has bought a warehouse in Sheffield to enable it to ship products to homes. The company said there was opportunity for profitable growth through home deliveries, which could help boost trade after Primark reported subdued sales following the recent hot weather. Analysts said the decision to offer home delivery after years of resistance, including through the pandemic, indicated that Primark was facing major challenges from ultra-fast fashion brands such as Shein. And that concludes today's news roundup. Next, the Urdu News with Mukarram Abbas.
1: 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Sabse pehle aaj ki headlines par ek nazar. इसराइली प्राइम मिनिस्टर ने कहा है कि इसराइल ईरान की मौजूदा हुकूमत को गिराने के लिए काम कर रहा है। चीनी प्रेसिडेंट ने मिस्र का दौरा करते हुए अहम अमूर पर 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

0: So the Prophet ﷺ, he actually described to us several different manifestations of pride and arrogance. Kibr is the worst of them, and that's the one Shaytan had. Kibr is to make yourself bigger than you actually are, right? And I believe we established that earlier in our conversation anyway. Now, when you talk about kibr, which is the greatest form of pride, the Prophet ﷺ said that it falls into one of two categories. And this now this kibr, if you have any of it, you cannot enter paradise. So just as Shaytan was expelled for this kibr, the Prophet ﷺ said, if you had an atom's worth of it, you would not enter into paradise. And he said, sallallahu alayhi wasallam, that it includes two categories. One of them is ghamtun nas, and the other one is batalul haqq. Ghamtun nas means to be judgmental towards people, okay? And Allah subhanahu wa ta'ala is the only one that has that right to judge a person. Okay, so Ibn al-Qayyim rahimahullah ta'ala says that these two categories, ghamtun nas, which is to belittle people, that only belongs to Allah subhanahu wa ta'ala. And the second one, batarul haqq, which is to deny the truth or deny divine legislation. You know, these are two things that belong only to Allah subhanahu wa ta'ala, which are the rights to judge and to legislate. Only Allah subhanahu wa ta'ala can do that. So in essence, you interfere with the command of Allah subhanahu wa ta'ala. You try to put yourself in a divine position when you do either of those two things. Shaytan, of course, did both. Okay, he belittled Adam alayhi salam. He even belittled the angels. All right, he denied divine legislation, batarul haqq. And the denial of Iblis, the way that Shaytan denied divine legislation is very interesting, actually, because Shaytan used his logic over the divine revelation. And that, you know, that's something that's very dangerous, because a lot of us fall into that these days. All right. You know, we see something in the Quran, we see something in the Sunnah of the Prophet sallallahu alaihi wasallam, we see an established consensus for 1400 years in Islamic scholarship, and we say, oh, but we have another interpretation. That's actually denying the legislation altogether. That's denying the truth altogether. You're not allowed to do that. The Sunnah is the interpretation of the Quran, and in the absence of the Sunnah, you look for consensus and so on and so forth, because you are not allowed to use your logic to go, you know, to do away with the revelation, because the revelation comes from one who has infinite logic that we have no access to, okay? So when we use our aqil, when we use our logic over revelation, that doesn't mean understanding the context of revelation and so on and so forth, right? Iblis didn't ask Allah subhanahu wa ta'ala for an explanation. It's when you actually deny legislation, you deny revelation because you think that you figured it out. Now, obviously, when you know the logic of Shaytan was that, look, I'm better than him, because you created me from fire and you created him from dirt. And the scholars say that Shaytan was the first one to use qiyasun fasid. He was the first one to use false analogy. Okay? Now, obviously, for one, we establish in our religion that your external being has nothing to do with who you are in the sight of Allah subhanahu wa ta'ala. Inna akramakum indallahi atqakum. Allah subhanahu wa ta'ala said, the best of you in the sight of Allah, in the sight of God, is the one who has the most piety. And the Prophet ﷺ says, "Attaqwa hahuna." Piety is in the heart. What that means is, as the Prophet ﷺ said, on the Day of Judgment, Allah will not look at your ala suwarikum wala ila atsadikum. Allah subhanahu wa ta'ala won't look at your, you know, your bodies. He won't look at your images. But Allah subhanahu wa ta'ala will look at your hearts. So that which deems a person superior in the first place is not to be found in our external being. So that's the first faulty, you know, the first fault in Satan's logic. The second thing now, and this is actually really profound, and Imam Ibn al-Qayyim rahimahullah ta'ala, he says that his logic was actually wrong, okay? Which is, he argued that fire was better than clay. Ibn al-Qayyim writes an entire book, and this is just our legacy of scholarship. He actually goes and writes an entire book about why clay is better than fire. So he starts to go through all of these different reasons, things that you would never even imagine. He starts to go through how clay can bear nutrients, how it's mixed with beneficial things, and the purity of clay, and so on and so forth. But, you know, it's holding natural substances and nutrients, so on and so forth. But the main thing that he says, which is very beautiful, he says that clay is used to build, while fire is used to destroy. Subhanallah. The original purpose of Adam alayhi salam, why he's sent to this earth, why human beings are sent to this earth, is what? Isti'mar, to build. And clay is used to build, and things that are like clay are used to build, whereas fire can't build anything. Fire only destroys. So clay is actually superior to fire, subhanallah. So the idea here, number one, is that most likely you only deceive yourself when you use logic over revelation. You're going to only ruin yourself. And again, that doesn't mean understanding the context of revelation, which shows us that our faith is indeed an intellectual one, and that the revelation coincides with logic, you know, almost all the time. But the second thing is that his logic was also faulty. And, you know, we also see that the Prophet ﷺ, he said about fire that Allah alone is the one that punishes with fire. No one else is allowed to punish with fire. Fire is the most destructive substance. Allah subhanahu wa ta'ala has prohibited us to punish with fire, even in the case of execution or in the case, you know, where it becomes legal to take someone's life, the death penalty or whatever it may be. Fire is a punishment that's reserved only for Allah subhanahu wa ta'ala. So, you know, we can never take that into our own hands. And Allah subhanahu wa ta'ala has given us in our creation, in our being, a superior creation. Now, just to summarize that entire discussion, though, well, does that mean that the jinn, you know, don't have a chance at Jannah? Does that mean that we as human beings are better than the jinn? Not really, because we already established the basic principle that, you know, as that our external beings don't matter. Okay, so the jinn also would enter into Jannah, and they'd have their maratib, they'd have their stations, and so on and so forth. And there might be a religious jinn that's more religious than you, that would attain a higher level in Jannah, and your being a human being and created from this is not going to benefit you in any way whatsoever. The point is to show again what distinguishes you, what elevates you is your internal being, not your external being, which will do you absolutely no good. And even in that regard, Shaytan was wrong.
1: Assalamu alaikum wa rahmatullahi wa barakatuh. I hope you enjoyed and benefited from this video. If you did, then please do share it. And if you'd like to follow the rest of the series, then please do click on the top box. And if you'd like to see all of the other episodes and the other videos we have to offer, then please click on the box under that. And don't forget to subscribe to the channel for more amazing content.
2: Assalamu alaikum. My name is Sarish Iqbal. I'm a local Lutonian. 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

0: Ahnaf ibn Qais, rahimahullah ta'ala, who's one of the greatest of the tabi'een of the second generation, he tells a very beautiful story. He says that one time I entered into Masjid al-Aqsa in Jerusalem, and he said, I saw this man that was praying all night, وَهُوَ يُكْثِرُ السُّجُودِ, and all he would do was prostrate, or he would spend so much time in his prostration. And so he said that I'm watching him, and subhanAllah, he'd go into his prostration, and you wouldn't know if he was going to come out or not. Okay, so he said that he keeps on doing prostration. He keeps on doing sajda over and over and over again. He said, until I went to the man and I said, do you even know how many rak'ahs you've prayed? Now, what he means by that is that, you know, when you go into sujood for so long, you're likely to forget which rak'ah you're on, right? So he's like, do you even know whether you've prayed an odd amount of rak'ahs or an even amount of rak'ahs? Do you even know, you know, what rak'ah you're on? Because you've been in sujood so long in each one of these rak'ahs. So the man responded with a beautiful response. He says, "In kuntu la adri, fallahu yadri." He said, if I don't know, then Allah knows. Meaning if I made a mistake because of the length of my sujood in, you know, and how many rak'ahs I've prayed, then Allah subhanahu wa ta'ala knows. Then the man said, "Hadathani hubbi." He said, my beloved one told me, and he broke down crying. So Ahnaf rahimullah says that he started to collect himself once again. Haddathani hubbi. He said once again, my beloved one told me, without telling him who his beloved one is or what he told him. He just says, haddathani hubbi, and he breaks down crying. Then Ahnaf rahimullah says, I started to console him, and he said, finally he collected himself, and he says, haddathani hubbi Rasulullah sallallahu alayhi wa sallam. He said that my beloved one, Rasulullah sallallahu alayhi wa sallam, told me, إِنَّكَ مَا سَجَدْتَ لِلَّهِ سَجْدَ, that you do not make a sajda to Allah subhanahu wa ta'ala. You do not make a single prostration to Allah subhanahu wa ta'ala. إِلَّا رَفَعَكَ اللَّهُ بِهَا دَرَجَةً, except that Allah increases you as a result of it by one degree. وَحَطَّ عَنْكَ بِهَا خَطِيئَةً, and Allah subhanahu wa ta'ala with each one of those sajdas removes one of your sins. Ahnaf rahimahullah said that I said to the man, Man ant, who are you? Because he didn't realize he was a companion. So the man says, I am Abu Dharr al-Ghifari radiallahu ta'ala anhu, the companion of Rasulullah sallallahu alayhi wa sallam. So the beauty of sajda, the beauty of sujood, this ummah is the ummah of sujood. It was the favorite position of the Prophet sallallahu alayhi wa sallam. It was the position that the Prophet sallallahu alayhi wa sallam would go into when he was in gratitude. It was the position that the Prophet sallallahu alayhi wa sallam, in fact, went into at times so much that some of his companions thought that he died. It is the best position in the salah. Ibn al-Qayyim rahimahullah says very beautifully that within a rak'ah of prayer, within your set of prayer, the entire salah is an introduction to the sujood. Like you're standing up, you're Allahu Akbar, you're ruku', you're bowing. All of it is this introduction to your sujood. It's the best place to make dua. It's the closest you get to Allah subhanahu wa ta'ala. Now you imagine with shaitan, he refused to do sujood to Adam alayhi salam. What about you to Allah subhanahu wa ta'ala? Allah praised al-raki'un as-sajidun. He praised them by calling them by al-raki'un, the believers by those who bow and those who prostrate. And the Prophet sallallahu alayhi wa sallam says that it is the closest you can be to Allah subhanahu wa ta'ala. أَقْرَبُ مَا يَكُونُ الْعَبْدُ لِرَبِّهِ. The closest you can, the servant can be to Allah subhanahu wa ta'ala in his sujood. There's a beautiful statement that, you know, it's amazing that you whisper into the earth and the one above the heavens hears you, subhanAllah. And that's how you get closest to him. Why? Because the more you lower your body, the more your soul ascends. So it's the closest you get to Allah subhanahu wa ta'ala. Sujood is also the way to be closest to the Prophet sallallahu alayhi wa sallam in Jannah. We take that from the hadith of Rabi'ah ibn Ka'b al-Aslami radiyallahu ta'ala anhu, who was one of the people of Sufa, one of the poor young men that used to serve the Prophet sallallahu alayhi wa sallam. And the Prophet sallallahu alayhi wa sallam told him, Salni, go ahead and ask me for anything. He said, Ya Rasulullah, I just want your companionship. The Prophet sallallahu alayhi wa sallam says, then support me in doing so, by achieving that goal, بكثرت السجود, by increasing in the number of prostrations that you do. And كثرت السجود doesn't just mean the number of prostrations you do, but the amount of time that you spend in sajda. So it's the way to get closest to the Prophet ﷺ in the hereafter. It's also the greatest way to die. One of my heroes, Sheikh Kishk rahimahullah, Sheikh Abdul Hamid Kishk rahimahullah ta'ala, not from the tabi'een or the salaf, but actually in 1996. He used to make a dua, O Allah, allow me to live as an imam, to die as an imam, and to be raised up on the day of judgment in sajda, in prostration. Because the Prophet ﷺ said that you will be raised the way that you used to, or you will be raised up on the day of judgment doing what you last did in this world. He used to make this dua on the manbar, subhanAllah, he used to make this dua on the pulpit. And he died in his sujood on the day of Friday as an imam. SubhanAllah. Right? The truthfulness in your dua. We know that it's the greatest way that you can die because the Sahaba used to ask Allah subhanahu wa ta'ala to die in sajda. Right? And the Prophet ﷺ, he mentioned a man who worshipped Allah subhanahu wa ta'ala for hundreds of years and then died in his sajda, which is an ishara, it's a sign that that's the best way that you can die. The masjid, the mosque, the houses of Allah are named after a sujood because masjid means the place of sujood. And Imam Ibn al-Qayyim rahimahullah says, in fact, every single nation that came before, in their legislation of salah, in the prayer that was given to them, they had sujood. They had the component of prostration in their prayer, right? There might have been differences in the mechanics and the way that they prayed and what they recited, but all of them had prostration. You can even find it in the Bible with Isa al-Islam, with Jesus, peace be upon him, and so many of the other prophets. They all had the attribute of prostration. And on the day of judgment, what does Allah subhanahu wa ta'ala say? Because if this is a standard, if this is something that happened with all of the believers, then on the day of judgment, that means that this is a standard that all of the believers will be held by. Which is why on the day of judgment, Allah subhanahu wa ta'ala says, يَوْمَ يُكْشَفُ عَنْ سَاقْ وَيُدْعَوْنَ إِلَى السُّجُودِ فَلَا يَسْتَطِيعُونَ. When the shin is laid bare, when people would see some of Allah subhanahu wa ta'ala, Allah subhanahu wa ta'ala would command the people to make sujood. Or he wouldn't even command them. I mean, or you know, they would naturally fall into sujood. SubhanAllah, even as they're called, they would naturally fall into sujood. They used to do sujood to Allah without even seeing Allah subhanahu wa ta'ala. So how is it now when Allah subhanahu wa ta'ala exposes some of himself in a way that befits him subhanahu wa ta'ala? And Allah subhanahu wa ta'ala says, يُدْعَوْنَ إِلَى السُّجُودِ, that some people would, you know, would fall into prostration. The believers, the Prophet ﷺ said, would fall into prostration. But the hypocrites and the disbelievers would find that their backs would become straight like an iron rod. They can't make sujood, right? And it's a horrifying situation to be in, that you cannot make sujood. Why? قَدْ كَانُوا يُدْعَوْنَ إِلَى السُّجُودِ وَهُمْ سَالِمُونَ. They used to be called to sajda. They used to be called to prostration even as they were healthy and they had no issues. So it is the standard on the day of judgment. That's the distinguishing factor. And the Prophet ﷺ said that the people of faith would be known by the marks of sujood on their foreheads. And that mark of sujood on your forehead, the Prophet ﷺ said, even the people, because there will be some believers that will go to hellfire for some time, and they'd spend some time there for some transgressions that they committed. But the Prophet ﷺ said, the fire cannot consume the place of sujood that's on your face. Allahu Akbar. The fire can consume the rest of your body, but it can't consume that, the place of your sajda. And subhanAllah, even the earth. We spoke earlier about how the earth cries, and what that means when we say the earth cries. What does the earth cry about? The earth cries, you know, the part of the earth that you used to do sujood on.
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6: 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And when one prays salah, the third knot is undone. From Sahih al-Bukhari.
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13: 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We are now going to play for you the Daily Iman Booster, a series of short reminders to boost the heart and soul.

0: So there's this question that's to be asked. Is Shaitan a disbeliever? Why would you ask that question? Because, I mean, he knows Allah subhanahu wa ta'ala. He doesn't really deny Allah subhanahu wa ta'ala. It's more of a pride and arrogance on his part. So is Shaitan a disbeliever? Well, first and foremost, Allah subhanahu wa ta'ala answers the question. Allah subhanahu wa ta'ala says, أَبَا وَاسْتَكْبَرَ وَكَانَ مِنَ الْكَافِرِينَ. That he showed pride and he refused and he showed pride. And he was indeed from the kafirin. He was from the disbelievers. In fact, Allah subhanahu wa ta'ala says, وَكَانَ الشَّيْطَانُ لِرَبِّهِ كَفُورًا. All right, Allah subhanahu wa ta'ala says that verily shaitan to his Lord is kafura, which is like, you know, an extreme level of kufr. It shows ta'ammuq in kufr, extreme disbelief, right? Depth in disbelief. So he's not only kind of a disbeliever, he is as worse of a disbeliever as they come. So the idea is why? What makes shaitan a disbeliever? What makes him a kafir if he technically believes in Allah subhanahu wa ta'ala? Well, I mean, first and foremost, there are different levels of disbelief and there are different ways to reject. Kufr really means to reject. In fact, you know, I think, there's no actual equivalent in the English language, at least, of kafir. All right? Is it a disbeliever? Well, what if a person disbelieves without knowledge and so on and so forth, never having Islam come to them? Is it a disbeliever in the sense of rejection? Is it a disbeliever in the sense of ingratitude, right? But really, it encompasses numerous elements, okay, into one. Now, the disbelievers in Mecca, they didn't deny Allah subhanahu wa ta'ala's existence. Okay, in fact, Allah subhanahu wa ta'ala says, وَلَئِنْ سَأَلْتَهُمْ مَنْ خَلَقَ السَّمَاوَاتِ وَالْأَرْضِ لَيَقُولُنَّ اللَّهِ. If you were to ask them who created the heavens and the earth, لَيَقُولَنَّ اللَّهِ, they would say it's Allah subhanahu wa ta'ala. So they had no problem acknowledging that Allah subhanahu wa ta'ala created the heavens and the earth. They had no problem acknowledging that Allah created them. But they associated partners with Allah subhanahu wa ta'ala. So they had a different type of shirk. You know, in fact, the talbiyah, the way that they used, because, you know, they used to do their hajj in a certain way, and their umrah in a certain way. Because in essence, the people of Mecca basically diluted and corrupted the religion of Abraham and Ishmael, peace be upon them. When, as it came down to them, they added elements of shirk, they added elements of polytheism. So their talbiyah, what they used to say, their chants, they used to say, labbaik Allahumma labbaik, just like us. Here we come, O Allah, here we come. But instead of saying, labbaik la sharika laka labbaik, that we come to you without associating a partner with you, they would say, لَبَّيْكَ لَا شَرِيكَ لَكَ إِلَّا شَرِيكًا هُوَ لَكَ تَمْلِكُهُ وَمَا مَلَكَ. So they would say, we come to you, O Allah, without associating a partner with you, except for the partners that you have, that you own, and you know, that you own, and as well as their possessions. Meaning, Allah has associated partners to Himself. So they would say that these idols just bring us closer to Allah subhanahu wa ta'ala. So there wasn't a denial of Allah subhanahu wa ta'ala, but there is a deficiency in their, you know, in the way that they viewed Allah subhanahu wa ta'ala, to a point that it becomes disbelief in polytheism. So when you look at shaitan, when you look at Iblis, okay, Iblis had some elements of belief, but he had a destructive element of disbelief which overcomes the other two. He had rububiyyah because he understood that Allah was his Lord. So the category of tawheed of rububiyyah, if you want to classify it that way, of lordship, he understood that Allah subhanahu wa ta'ala is his Rabb. He also understood the asma' and sifat of Allah. He knew Allah's names and attributes. But what Iblis failed to do was, in the category of uluhiyah, he failed to acknowledge the lordship of Allah subhanahu wa ta'ala. And that is a form of major kufr as well. And Imam Ibn al-Qayyim rahimahullah, he says the kufr of Iblis was not inkar. He said the kufr of Iblis was not a form of denial. He says, but the kufr of Iblis was iba and istikbar. It was to reject and to feel a sense of pride. To give you guys an example, to really put this in perspective, if you look at the obligation of salah, the obligation of prayer, by consensus of the scholars, if a person denies the obligation of salah, even if they pray five times a day, all right, now I want you to pay very close attention. If you pray five times a day, but you deny that prayer is an obligation upon you, you are a disbeliever by consensus. So you say, I'm just praying five times a day because it makes me feel better, it brings me closer to Allah, that's fine and dandy. But if you were to say, it's not an obligation, even as you pray five times a day, you are a kafir, you are a disbeliever by consensus. Okay? Whereas the one who might miss some prayers out of laziness, without denying the obligation, is still a believer according to some of the scholars. So that's a difference of opinion. But to show you that he's definitely in a better state than the one who's praying five times a day, but still denying the obligation, saying, yeah, you know, you don't have to pray five times a day, but I pray five times a day. That is kufr sarih. That's actual disbelief, because it's a form of rejecting the obligation. It's a form of pride that Allah didn't obligate this on me. It's denying the obligation. Okay. Whereas the other person has a deficiency, he's lazy, you know, and that's not to justify it, because, you know, in my opinion, the stronger opinion is that if you miss prayer, even out of laziness, that it still is a form of disbelief, but at least he's subject to controversy. At least he's still in the gray area. You don't want to be in that gray area. But the point is that what Iblis did was an outright form of disbelief, even as he knows Allah is there, even as he doesn't deny that Allah is the Lord of the worlds. Iblis has a sense of rejection and denial that makes him from the worst type of disbelievers. Assalamu alaikum wa rahmatullahi wa barakatuh. I hope you enjoyed and benefited from this video. If you did, then please do share it. And if you'd like to follow the rest of the series, then please do click on the top box. And if you'd like to see all of the other episodes and the other videos we have to offer, then please click on the box under that. And don't forget to subscribe to the channel for more amazing content.
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0: So we established that shaitan is a disbeliever. So the thing is now, why would Allah subhanahu wa ta'ala answer his dua when he says, قَالَ رَبِّي فَأَنظِرْنِي إِلَى يَوْمِ يُبْعَثُونَ. He says, oh my Lord, leave me or grant me respite, or respite if you're British. Grant me respite until the day that they are resurrected. قَالَ فَإِنَّكَ مِنَ الْمُنظَرِينَ. So Allah subhanahu wa ta'ala says, you are amongst those who have been granted respite. Now, انظار here, which is respite or respite, which is to be left alone. First of all, you know, why is Allah answering shaitan, right? Number one, you can see here that shaitan is calling upon Allah subhanahu wa ta'ala properly. He's saying Rabbi, he's saying my Lord. Okay, so he's not associating a partner with Allah subhanahu wa ta'ala. But Allah knows why shaitan is asking for this inlat. He's asking for this time to be left alone so that he can wreak havoc. So why would Allah subhanahu wa ta'ala answer him? And Imam Ibn Ashur, rahimahullah ta'ala, in his tafsir, he says that that was Allah's plan for him anyway, and he simply made him aware of it. So Allah subhanahu wa ta'ala was planning to grant him that respite and to grant him that time because his ajal, his death, was already written at a certain time. But Allah subhanahu wa ta'ala made him aware of it and answered that. We find, you know, Al-Hafidh ibn Kathir, Imam ibn Kathir, in Al-Bidayah wa Nihayah, he goes through the different opinions of the Sahaba as to when shaitan would die. The most correct opinion, the strongest opinion, being with the first blow of the horn, meaning he would live all the way through those signs of the Day of Judgment, and the sa'iqah, the painful blow which would take the lives of the worst people that exist at the time, would also take shaitan's life as well. So it was Allah's plan for him anyway, for his wisdom subhanahu wa ta'ala, to leave shaitan and grant him that respite, but Allah was making him aware of it. But it's also not impossible that Allah subhanahu wa ta'ala answers his dua, because Iblis has, and this is where the beautiful wisdom of Ibn al-Qayyim rahimahullah comes in, Iblis has something to bring to the table when he makes dua to Allah subhanahu wa ta'ala. Because Allah subhanahu wa ta'ala says, وَإِذَا سَأَلَكَ عِبَادِي عَنِّي فَإِنِّي قَرِيبُ أُجِيبُ دَعْوَةَ دَاعِي إِذَا دَعَان فَلْيَسْتَجِيبُوا لِي وَلْيُؤْمِنُوا بِي لَعَلَّهُمْ يَرْشُدُونَ. Allah subhanahu wa ta'ala says that, you know, I answer the call of the caller when he calls. So let them answer my call as well. So when you do good deeds and when you answer the call of Allah subhanahu wa ta'ala, it makes your dua more answerable. Okay? So when shaitan calls upon Allah subhanahu wa ta'ala here, he's got thousands of years of ibadah, thousands of years of worship. So he brings something with him to the table when he calls upon Allah subhanahu wa ta'ala. So whether it was that Allah answered his dua, you know, because of what he's done, or Allah subhanahu wa ta'ala, that was his plan for him anyway. So it wasn't a form of ikram, it wasn't a form of benevolence that Allah subhanahu wa ta'ala answered his dua, and it wasn't really his dua in the first place. The point is here, shaitan is granted respite. He's granted this long period to be left alone. Now, that brings us to a very interesting question. Well, does Allah answer the dua of the kafir, of the disbeliever? Because he's clearly a disbeliever. We've already established that. And Imam Ibn Taymiyyah, rahimahullah ta'ala, he said that Allah subhanahu wa ta'ala answers the dua of every Muslim and disbeliever that calls upon him solely. So if you call upon Allah properly, then your dua has a chance of being answered. Okay? So when you call upon, and what's the proof? He uses several proofs. So he says, when Allah subhanahu wa ta'ala says, أَمَّنْ يُجِيبُ الْمُطَرَّ إِذَا دَعَى وَيَكْشِفُ السُّوءَ. When Allah subhanahu wa ta'ala says, for example, who is the one that answers al-mutar, the one that's in need when he calls upon him? And he said, Allah did not specify the believers. Likewise, Allah subhanahu wa ta'ala tells us about the disbelievers when they're drowning. وَإِذَا غَشِيَهُمْ مَوْجٌ كَالظُّلَلِ. 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They call upon Allah subhanahu wa ta'ala sincerely, not attributing any partners to them. فَلَمَّا نَجَّاهُمْ. But then when Allah saves them, meaning Allah answered their dua. Okay? Because they called upon Allah subhanahu wa ta'ala without ascribing a partner to him. Likewise, we find from the Prophet sallallahu alaihi wasallam, he says, اتَّقِي دَعْوَةَ الْمَظْلُومِ. 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There is no veil between, subhanAllah, what powerful usage. There is no veil between the dua of the oppressed and Allah subhanahu wa ta'ala. It's a direct connection to Allah subhanahu wa ta'ala. And in some narrations, the Prophet says, وَلَوْ كَانَ كَافِرًا. even if that oppressed person was a disbeliever, fear the dua of that oppressed person. Meaning, if you're a believer and you're oppressing a disbeliever, Allah might answer the dua of the disbeliever against you, so long as that disbeliever calls upon Allah subhanahu wa ta'ala alone. We also find that when someone is seeking guidance, you know, when you're doing da'wah to someone, here's what you do. You say at the end of your da'wah, you say, look, here's what I want you to do. I want you to go home tonight. Call upon Allah. Call upon God alone. Don't call upon Him ascribing any partners to Him. Call upon Him alone and ask Him for guidance. Say, God, I'm calling upon You alone and I want sincere guidance. That's what the Prophet ﷺ did with Hamza radiallahu anhu. Because Hamza initially accepted Islam as a form of, you know, as a form of pride. You know, it was like, you know, I just wanted, he was upset that his nephew, that the Prophet ﷺ was insulted the way that he was. And he came to the Prophet ﷺ like, I don't know if I really accepted Islam or not. You know, if it was sincere or not. The Prophet ﷺ told him, well, ask Allah to guide you. Ask Allah subhanahu wa ta'ala for guidance. So you tell someone, look, go call upon Allah alone and ask Allah subhanahu wa ta'ala to guide you. Okay? Now, of course, Allah would not answer the dua of a disbeliever if the disbeliever called for salvation in the hereafter while insisting on their disbelief. So it would also have to be something that's within the realm of what's ma'qul, what's acceptable, what can be done for a person in that situation. The point is here that, as you know, if a person calls upon Allah, no matter who they are, if they call upon Allah subhanahu wa ta'ala alone, sincerely, not attributing a partner to Him subhanahu wa ta'ala, then Allah subhanahu wa ta'ala would answer their dua. And of course, there are different degrees of what an answered dua mustajab is. So, you know, there are different positions that you'd have to be in different situations, but still, we see that that's something that's very much so possible. Now, in the case of shaitan, it's amazing that Allah knew what shaitan was going to say and do next, and shaitan knew that Allah subhanahu wa ta'ala wouldn't break His promise to him when Allah subhanahu wa ta'ala says, إِنَّكَ مِنَ الْمُنْظَرِينَ, that you are amongst those that are granted respite. Because shaitan could have just said, right after Allah subhanahu wa ta'ala said that you are amongst those that have been granted respite, shaitan, you know, could have said okay and you know, kept it to himself that he planned to lead mankind astray. But he knows that Allah subhanahu wa ta'ala's promise is true. Why is that so powerful? Because on this, you know, on the day of judgment, when shaitan speaks to the people that he's misled, he says, إِنَّ اللَّهَ وَعَدَكُمْ وَعَدَ الْحَقِّ. Allah made you promises and those promises were true. Allah doesn't break His promise. وَوَعَدْتُكُمْ فَأَخْلَفْتُكُمْ. I, on the other hand, when I make a promise, I break my promises. So shaitan knew, even at that time, even as he was disobeying Allah subhanahu wa ta'ala, that this is a Lord that does not break His promises, that this is a Lord that is merciful, and this is a Lord who is just.
1: Assalamu alaikum wa rahmatullahi wa barakatuh. I hope you enjoyed and benefited from this video. If you did, then please do share it. And if you'd like to follow the rest of the series, then please do click on the top box. And if you'd like to see all of the other episodes and the other videos we have to offer, then please click on the box under that. 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

0: قال ربي بعزتك وجلالك لا أضلنهم. He says, I swear by your glory, your majesty, O my Lord, that I will lead them astray. Now when Shaitan is responding to Allah subhanahu wa ta'ala with such arrogance, can you imagine? He's swearing by the glory and honor of Allah subhanahu wa ta'ala that I'm going to lead them all astray. Now, in one setting, Allah subhanahu wa ta'ala, he responds, you know, look, if you lead them astray, then they will go to hellfire and you will go to hellfire. It's not going to take away from the kingdom of Allah subhanahu wa ta'ala. The Prophet sallallahu alayhi wa sallam narrates in a hadith Qudsi that Allah subhanahu wa ta'ala says that if the first of you and the last of you, the human of you and the jinn of you, were as wicked as they come, it's not going to decrease from the majesty of Allah subhanahu wa ta'ala in any way whatsoever. So Allah subhanahu wa ta'ala has no problem punishing shaitan and anyone who shaitan manages to lead astray. But listen to the mercy of Allah subhanahu wa ta'ala. 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So Allah subhanahu wa ta'ala swears by the same things he swore by. لَأَغْفِرَنَّ لَهُمْ مَسْتَغْفَرُونَ I will continue to forgive them as long as they seek forgiveness from me. So I'm not going to stop forgiving them as long as they continue to seek forgiveness from me. And this is amazing because subhanAllah, we're seeing all of these mentions of rahmah and maghfirah, mercy and forgiveness over and over again in the very beginning of the creation of man. SubhanAllah, between Allah and Adam alayhi salam, Allah assuring Adam alayhi salam that he will have the mercy of Allah, the angels praying that Allah shows mercy upon Adam alayhi salam, and now Allah subhanahu wa ta'ala even assuring the enemy of mankind, the enemy of Allah subhanahu wa ta'ala, that Allah subhanahu wa ta'ala will continue to have mercy upon mankind and show forgiveness to them. And this is a powerful hadith of the Messenger sallallahu alaihi wasallam, which really illustrates the purpose of our creation. Now obviously, we are to worship Allah subhanahu wa ta'ala. Our purpose in life is to serve Him. But why would Allah create us? First of all, that's none of your business, right? Allah subhanahu wa ta'ala makes those decisions. But the Prophet sallallahu alaihi wasallam says an authentic hadith. He says, "Law annakum lam takun lakum dhunub." If you were to not have sins. Now, is it just not to have sins at all? No. "Lam takun lakum dhunubun yaghfiruha Allahu lakum." You don't have sins that Allah can forgive for you. Okay? So, you're not supposed to be angels. You're not supposed to be a creation that doesn't sin. The Prophet sallallahu alaihi wasallam says, "Had you not been a people that had sins that Allah subhanahu wa ta'ala could forgive, لَجَاءَ اللَّهُ بِقَوْمٍ لَهُمْ ذُنُوبٌ يَغْفِرُهَا لَهُمْ Allah subhanahu wa ta'ala would replace you with a people that would sin so that they could seek forgiveness from Him so that He could forgive them subhanahu wa ta'ala. So Allah loves to forgive. Allah subhanahu wa ta'ala loves to show mercy. That's part of the purpose of our existence, is to experience the rahmah of ar-Rahman, the mercy of the most merciful. And this is very important as well, because Iblis is turning away from Allah, knowing how merciful Allah subhanahu wa ta'ala is, which makes it so much worse. And that's why Ibrahim alayhi salam, when he's speaking to his father, by the way, you know, and he's calling his father with all of these different words and all of these different methods to bring him back to Allah subhanahu wa ta'ala. Ibrahim alayhi salam says to his father, "La ta'budu shaytan," don't worship the shaytan. "Innahu kana ar-Rahmani asiyya." That shaitan is not just disobedient to Allah subhanahu wa ta'ala. كَانَ لِلرَّحْمَانِ عَصِيَّ He is disobedient to the most merciful. Meaning Allah gave him no reason to disobey Him. Allah gave him no reason to want to turn away from Him. Allah showed him ultimate mercy and Allah subhanahu wa ta'ala bestowed upon him a magnificent reward. So it's not just, you know, it's one thing to be rude and disobedient to someone that's not very nice to you, right? Which in and of itself is not praiseworthy. But, you know, let's even put the human element to this. If someone, let's say your parents, if you have a parent that's not very nice, you know, you still owe them obedience and you still have to you still have to show them respect and so on and so forth because they're your parents. But it's another level of disgrace when you're disobedient to a loving parent, a parent that really, you know, gave you no excuse to run away from them or to disobey them, right? Even though you technically have no excuses, the sin is even worse when you have good parents and parents that love for you and care for you, okay? So when you're talking about Allah subhanahu wa ta'ala, when you are disobedient to one who is merciful with you, and in fact, the one who is the most merciful, right? Then you should be ashamed of yourself. And that's why Allah subhanahu wa ta'ala says that, you know, that the heavens would split, that the earth would rip apart. أَنْدَعَوْ لِلرَّحْمَانِ وَلَدًا, that people dared to ascribe to Ar-Rahman, to the most merciful a son. What did Allah subhanahu wa ta'ala do to you? How, you know, what harm did Allah subhanahu wa ta'ala show to you that you would feel the audacity, that you would have the audacity to disobey him? So shaitan is disobeying Ar-Rahman. He's turning away from Allah despite all of the mercy that Allah has shown to him and knowing the quality of the mercy of Allah subhanahu wa ta'ala. And you can imagine how much it's paining him, how it's digging away at him, that Allah is still referencing his mercy and forgiveness in this conversation, even as shaitan is fuming. I mean, this shaitan is in the peak of anger here. I mean, he's swearing by Allah subhanahu wa ta'ala, and he's so arrogant, he's blaming Allah for leading him astray. You did this to me, Allah subhanahu wa ta'ala. You know, you led me astray. Bima aghwaytani, because you did this to me, I'm going to do it to them. I mean, he's fuming. He's screaming. He's raising his voice. He's showing utter disregard for the situation. And Allah is still saying that I will forgive them so long as they continue to seek forgiveness. So shaitan actually knows this. Long before he leads Adam alayhi salam astray, tries to lead Adam and Hawa astray, he's hoping that Adam alayhi salam will not seek forgiveness from Allah subhanahu wa ta'ala and won't repent, because that would derail his entire plan. And that's exactly what happened. It derailed everything. Because shaitan knows that Adam alayhi salam can still seek forgiveness from Allah subhanahu wa ta'ala, and with us as well. As soon, you know, shaitan comes to us before the sin and he convinces us that the sin is not that big of a deal. Go ahead and do it. It's not a big deal. You know, Allah subhanahu wa ta'ala will forgive you. Allah is forgiving. He's most merciful. After you commit a sin, shaitan comes to you and tries to tell you that you can never seek the forgiveness from Allah subhanahu wa ta'ala. That how could you do that? That's the worst sin in the world. How could you commit that? So he comes to you before with wishful thinking, before you commit a sin, and he comes to you afterwards with despair, because that's exactly what shaitan did. Because he knows that no matter how bad your sin was, if you turn to Allah subhanahu wa ta'ala in repentance, Allah will forgive you. So his job is not just to try to get you to commit the sin, but to try to convince you after you commit the sin that your Lord is not going to show mercy upon you, and Allah subhanahu wa ta'ala always will show mercy to the one who turns back to him. Assalamu alaikum wa rahmatullahi wa barakatuh. I hope you enjoyed and benefited from this video. If you did, then please do share it. And if you'd like to follow the rest of the series, then please do click on the top box. And if you'd like to see all of the other episodes and the other videos we have to offer, then please click on the box under that. And don't forget to subscribe to the channel for more amazing content.
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Bismillahirrahmanirrahim. Qasida Burda is the famous poem written by Imam Sharafuddin Muhammad al-Busiri in praise of the Holy Prophet Muhammad, peace be upon him. He wrote this poem when he suffered from a stroke. One night the Holy Prophet, peace be upon him, appeared in his dream, and Imam Busiri recited this poem in front of him. The Holy Prophet, peace be upon him, gave him a garment and prayed for him. When he woke the next morning, Imam Busiri was miraculously cured from his illness.

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1: Assalamu alaykum wa rahmatullahi wa barakatuhu. 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
2: This is the national and international news today, Thursday, 10th of September for Inspire FM, read by Shaheen Mirza. Houthi fighters advance along Red Sea coast, threatening crucial strait. Russia's new jet-powered drones outpacing Ukraine's air defenses with daily launches. Police launch in criminal investigation into Reform UK donations. England mayors to be given power to introduce tourist tax. Trump says every adult American would get $5,000 if Republicans win midterm elections. Group entered hotel where Pakistani cricketers mistaken for migrants were staying. Primark finally set to launch home deliveries. And that concludes today's news roundup. Next, the Urdu news with Mukarram Abbas.
3: Inspire FM ki Urdu news ke saath main hoon Mukarram Abbas. 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

Brown Show. 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

0: Show.
1: Surat Al-Fatiha, the opening. In the name of Allah, the most gracious, the most merciful. All praises and thanks be to Allah, the Lord of all the worlds, the most gracious, the most merciful. The only owner of the day of recompense. You alone we worship, and you alone we ask for help. Guide us to the straight way, the way of those on whom you have bestowed your grace, not the way of those who earned your anger, nor of those who went astray. Ameen.
0: What a great way to start the show, of course, with Surah Al-Fatiha, the first surah of the Blessed Quran, mashallah. Right, so I thought we were talking about the bucket list yesterday we were going through. I think we will continue.
1: The people want to know, what's the topic of the week? Topic of the week.
0: What I'm talking about. Yeah, because everybody's coming back from the 6 weeks away, I thought, what better way to talk about that and to look at some of the things that some people consider to be a bucket list. And just in case you don't know what a bucket list is a list of places that or things that you'd like to do or places you'd like to go that you want to do before you pop your clogs, basically. It could be a visit somewhere, it could be bungee jumping, it could be making a souffle, it could be, you know, sailing the rapids down the river Ganges or whatever. That's what a bucket list is all about, and people seem to have got this in the last couple of years to make a bucket list and try to do those things maybe they've always wanted to do before they pass away. And I've got a list of some bucket list items here that wouldn't be everybody's cup of tea, but it certainly is going to be a few of them. I think there's a few interesting items on this particular list that I think, yeah, kind of. One of them is go to London, duh. One is go to Paris, duh. Provence, French Riviera, Tuscany. I mean, some of these places, don't get me wrong, they are beautiful. They are absolutely beautiful, but just doesn't really tickle my fancy. Yes, Istanbul, been there a couple of times. Peru sounds interesting. India's Golden Triangle sounds interesting. Delhi, Jaipur and Agra, the so-called Golden Triangle, lie at the heart of any Indian cultural tours and form the backbone of most first-time visits to India. Of course, it's going to include the Taj Mahal and things of that nature as well, which last time we did talk about that. We went through history and we looked at some of the most iconic locations like London Bridge. Of course, we talked about the Taj Mahal. We looked at the Grand Canyon. We looked at the Mount Rushmore and things of that nature as well. So that one of those might be on your particular bucket list. If you've got a bucket list, tell me what it is on that number, 0777-9481822. Raza, see that you're on at the moment. What is your bucket list? If there's things you would like to do, let me know, Raza. What is on your bucket list? Next on the particular list I've got here in front of me is Rome. To go see the Colosseum and stuff like that as well. It'd be interesting. New York City, tourists call it the Big Apple. New Yorkers call it the capital of the world. Yeah, right. And that audacity, energy, wealth, power, humor, and cosmopolitan pizza makes the city that never sleeps one of the most exciting destinations on earth. Few places rival its skyline, views, culture, and dynamism. I'd agree, the pizza, I have to admit, I gotta come clean that when we were in New York City, walking around, two things I said to my friend at the time. So one, I need to use a toilet, can we go to a McDonald's somewhere? He goes, no. So can we just go to, no, they want a lie just to pop in to use a toilet. I said, no. I was like, that's a bit harsh. Secondly, he said, you what, should we get pizza? I was like, yeah, we'd get margarita, don't have to worry about the meat. We went to this little, there wasn't even a special shop or fancy, very little normal, not even with any nice posters or anything, like a little very plain, very basic shop, and they were selling pizza slices. So we

he bought me two, and they had this lack of oregano on the side. I think oregano on the side in little pots you could sprinkle it on, or tomato or whatever. And I must admit, that was one of the. It was just margarita, but it was one of the best pizzas I have ever had in my life. So when it comes to pizza, and that wasn't even a high end shop, it wasn't even like a posh one, and that was the best pizza I've ever had. But besides that, I wouldn't go back to New York City in a hurry. Nah. What about yourself? I don't know what you guys think about it. I don't want to cuss it, but I have to be honest at the same time. Next on the list is a Grand Canyon National Park. We mentioned that one yesterday. Niagara Falls, which, yes, alhamdulillah, it wasn't a destination that I wanted to go, but because I was in Canada at the time, and a friend of mine that I was staying with, our brother Ali, he said, do you want to go see Grand Canyon? We've got a couple of hours before we have to go to this event. So I thought, yeah, why not? And we went to the Niagara Falls, excuse me. We went to Niagara Falls. You hear the falls long before you reach them, of course, because the roar is amazing. The roaring cascade of water plummets down a 50-meter gorge. Listen to this piece of statistics. Where is it? I was reading it yesterday. The jaw-dropping waterfall is intensity around 12,000 years ago. The water plunges over the edge of the Niagara Escarpment, draining into the Niagara River. There are three separate. There's a bit more information about it yesterday. I was reading about the amount of water that goes over every second or something like that. It was absolutely mind-boggling. Where is it? It was stupendous, but typical. I can't find it right now. But yes, Niagara Falls. Even though it wouldn't be on my particular bucket list, it wouldn't be somewhere that I would want to go. But because I was there, as I said before, we visited it. I was impressed. I thought it was quite nice. Actually, it was very nice, spectacular place to go. No two ways about it. I absolutely loved it, man.

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it seems to want to play all by itself for some strange reason. Anyway, Raza, I put it to Raza. I said, Raza, what is your bucket list? And he tells me he doesn't actually have one. Which is fine, because not everybody's going to have one. But I do think it's a bit of fun to actually have a bucket list, to think of something that you'd like to do, or somewhere you'd like to go that you've never done before. And I think it would be quite fun to actually have a bucket list, and then see if you can fulfill it. Because there's always something that you want to do that you've never been able to do. Maybe because of finances, maybe because of circumstances, just never allowed you to do it. Because time, before you know it, it does slip by us. And before you know it, you're like old like me and you haven't got a chance to do it. So yeah, thinking about a bucket list is not a bad idea. Right, next on our list of 100 bucket list destinations is Barcelona. Yeah, that sounds nice. It sounds very nice. Next one is Okavango Delta in Botswana. What's so special about the Okavango? Is the largest inland delta in the world, a maze of grasslands, indigenous forests, islands, channels and lakes covering 17,000 square kilometers, and teams with all big game and spectacular bird life, more than 400 species. Even if you're not a twitcher, the feathered creatures here are captivating. Really sounds interesting, I'm sure. Next is the Maasai Mara and the Serengeti. Of course, the wonderful plains of Africa, along with the neighboring Serengeti, just south in Tanzania. The Maasai Mara is Kenya's finest game reserve and the best place in East Africa for a big five safari. Oh, I've never really fancied safari. We went to one last year next to Birmingham, and we had a giraffe trying to get into the car and I'm all freaking out. So that might be interesting. The next one looks beautiful. It's the Dubrovnik and the Dalmatian Islands. Ooh, Dubrovnik, often described as the pearl of the Adriatic, has to be one of the most glorious fortified towns, a UNESCO World Heritage Site. Dubrovnik is probably Europe's best example of a late medieval walled city. Its architecture and fortifications remarkably well preserved. It looks like something out of Game of Thrones. It looks like an absolutely beautiful castle, and apparently it's still in use to some degree. The pedestrian only old town of the former independent republic of Rakusa is packed with proud aristocratic buildings, a testament to its past as a wealthy seafaring state. It does look absolutely lovely. Croatia as well. Nice one. Next is Athens. Beyond the obvious attractions, yes, the Parthenon does live up to the hype. Athens was a multitude of unpredictable charms. There are Byzantine churches besides fashionable bars, outdoor cinemas squeezed between apartment blocks, and rock concerts in ancient amphitheaters. Interesting. Marrakesh. When I went to Marrakesh in 2003, the tour guide said that Marrakesh means to walk quickly. Marrakesh means to walk quickly. I've never forgotten that. So yeah, we were in Marrakesh just last December as well, so I don't want to go there again. Next on the list is Madrid. Maybe it's the bright sunshine that lights up the city's majestic piazzas for most of the year, even in winter, but Madrid always seems to have a feel-good factor. I'll take your word for it, Giza. Next is Amsterdam. With 65 miles of golden age canals lined with handsome gabled houses and crisscrossed by photogenic bridges, does sound absolutely lovely. North Holland in the Netherlands. Look at this picture here as well. Of course they're going to pick a nice picture, but it does look very nice. Next is Andalusia in Spain, one of Europe's most popular year-round holiday destinations. Andalusia has it all: long sandy beaches, spectacular mountains, national parks of extraordinary biodiversity, and fascinating cities that more than recall the centuries when Andalusia was the wealthy, sophisticated capital of Muslim Spain. After decades in the doldrums, it's found its mojo again alongside its

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1: The Brain Buster!
3: That's what I'm talking about, 0777-948-1822. Just want to see who's on there. So far, we've had a bit of a late start, but it's early days yet, so I'm not going to be too discouraged! You're out there and you're a little munchkin or a munchkin at what you're waiting for, you know the dealio. And don't worry, we will go nice and easy on you guys. Yes, I know you're still recovering from such a long time away from the radio and from everything else for that matter, but it doesn't mean that your brain isn't still in there. It's in there somewhere. We've just got to tap it and find it some way, shape or form. Now every now and then I keep playing this little thing about Powerland as well, but don't worry, there's a reason. What are you talking about, Khalil? I'm talking about

are going to be playing the Powerland Adventures really soon. Not just yet. We've just got a few episodes that we've got under our belts that we want to play for you guys. But don't worry, they are there and we're going to be playing them a short while. I'm just priming you guys a little bit with some of the background music. In fact, that's not the only music that we've got for that particular song, for that particular story. In fact, we've got another one as well, because you know how it is sometimes.

0: And the Adventures of Powerland will be with us real soon, but not just yet. At the moment, we're trying to get the old brain burster going, but there doesn't seem to be anybody on at the moment. I'm not too worried. He said,
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0: chili toaster, shiny and bright. 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
1: Just wait a minute, Kid Bella, let me go.
0: All right, then, go on.
1: Thank you very much. Yes, welcome to the Kids Round Show with Khalil Mohammed.
0: Well done, Father Giles. Very nicely done.
1: Oh, thank you so much.
2: Good friends out there, good friends getting on us very nicely as well. It's interesting that our Kid Bilal got so old and Farmer Jars hasn't actually aged a day. Isn't that lovely? Razzmatazz, this one's for you, buddy. I know you love this tune, yo.

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2: Hungry for what?
1: Pizza, burgers, ice cream.
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2: Nope.
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3: 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Raza Bataz is still on my case as well. Raza, you didn't answer the last question. Who was the artist? The one before you, Mikhail Mallet, you got that one. But you didn't say the last one, which was, of course, Mahazain, Good Day. And normally you ask for that song, so I don't know why you didn't get it right. Maybe you'll have better luck with this one.

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recalling an incident in the life of our Messenger sallallahu alaihi wasallam that is of unique importance, and importance enough that the first passage of a very profound surah of the Quran is dedicated to that incident. And this involves the Prophet sallallahu alaihi wasallam trying to deliver the message of Islam to the leaders of Quraysh. This is something he was struggling to do for a very long time. And there is a reason for that, because the people of the highest influence, if they were to accept Islam, then that would have a ripple effect. A lot more people would be influenced by their decision, and it would actually spread Islam much, much faster. But the thing is, with the Prophet sallallahu alaihi wasallam, most of his career, the leaders of Quraysh were adamantly against anything he had to say. So on one rare occasion, what happens is one of the leaders of Quraysh, and it's interesting to note, we're not sure who it is. Different Sahaba have different opinions about who it is. It could have been Utbah, it could have been Abu Jahl, it could have been any number of them. Anyway, at one occasion, instead of making fun of the Prophet or ﷺ or debating with him or dismissing him, it's one of those rare cases where they're actually listening to him. So he's speaking with them outside and they're actually listening. And while they're engaged in this conversation, one of the relatives of the Prophet sallallahu alaihi wasallam, whose name is Abdullah ibn Maktum, he's related to the Prophet sallallahu alaihi wasallam by marriage, so he's cousins with Khadija radiallahu anha, and he's very poor man, and he's one of the earliest people to accept Islam. This is all happening in Mecca. He happened to be passing by, and an important thing about Abdullah is that he's blind, so he can't see, and he's passing by, and he, of course, when people are blind, then they have much higher sensitive hearing. So from kind of a distance, he hears the voice of the Prophet sallallahu alaihi wasallam. There's no other way for him to know where the Prophet is except by his voice. And as I told you, the Prophet is at this time sallallahu alaihi wasallam engaged in a rare opportunity. He's talking to the leaders of Quraysh, and they're actually listening for a change. And so he's in the middle of this conversation, and he comes rushing over to the Messenger sallallahu alaihi wasallam, who happens to be his cousin also. And it's interesting, in one narration he says, "Ya Muhammad arshidni, Muhammad, give me some guidance, tell me something good." In another narration he says, "Allimni mimma 'allamaka Allah, teach me something that Allah taught you." Analyze what he's saying. He's not saying that I have an emergency and I need help right away. He's not saying that I have a situation, I need your urgent advice. He just happens

something completely ingenious. He, as he's in this tension, he turns slightly to the leader that he was speaking to, and he says to him, هَلْ تَرَى بِمَا أَقُولُ بَأْسًا? Do you see any problem in what I've been sharing with you? So he didn't really respond to Abdullah yet. He talked to the leader of Quraysh and said, hey, so I've been talking to you for a while. Anything I've said so far, do you have any problem with it? Basically. Now why did he do that? One, it solves the problem for Abdullah. Abdullah now realizes, wait, I'm interrupting a conversation. I didn't realize I was interrupting a conversation. And at that point, Abdullah's reaction is supposed to be, Rasulullah, I didn't realize you're talking to somebody else. I just got excited. Why don't you just finish your conversation? I'll ask you later. My thing is not urgent. It can wait. So the Prophet wouldn't have to tell him, you need to wait. Just give me a couple of seconds, because that might be hurtful to him. But he tried to tell him in a very indirect and polite way. At the same time, he's trying to get to the leader of Quraysh and saying, listen, I'm not dismissing you, so don't go anywhere. You know, so he's kind of trying to mitigate both of these situations, the Messenger of Allah sallallahu alayhi wa sallam. Now, the other thing I want to share with you is scholars like Al-Qurtubi, Imam Razi, others, when they talk about this incident, they at length describe what Abdullah ibn Maktum did wrong. Like I said, if he's blind, certainly it's an indication in the story that he's got very sharp hearing. And if he's got sharp hearing, not only did he hear the Prophet sallallahu alayhi wa sallam, he also heard the other that was speaking. And the other that was speaking, whoever it was, definitely was a famous person in Mecca. It's a leader. It's a millionaire, it's somebody's big deal. Which means Abdullah ibn Maktum, high chances are, also recognized who that was. But he still didn't regard that. It's just because to him, the Prophet ﷺ is not only the messenger, it's also his relative. And he just got excited and interrupted the conversation. So the first wrong that was done was actually done by Abdullah ibn Maktum. Like if two of you are talking, and I interrupt the conversation, and say salam to one of you, and pretend the other one doesn't even exist, and just start talking, that's rude. But on the other hand, also understand something else. Understand that people like Abdullah ibn Maktum are very excited and truly, truly motivated to learn something beneficial. You may not see it as a state of emergency, but for them, learning anything of benefit is, they're so eager to learn it, and they're so excited about it. When he hears the Prophet's voice, sallallahu alayhi wa sallam, he's so excited that he forgets everything else. He forgets what other sounds he hears. He forgets everything else that's going on. He just really wants to learn something of benefit. And this is an incredible, incredible sentiment that Allah put inside the heart of a believer, that they're so excited and eager to learn something of benefit. So the Prophet ﷺ, in this tense moment, here's what he did. The verb for it is abas. Abasa means qattaba bayna aynayhi, to show a bulge between both eyes. Like just this bulge between the eyes. If it goes a little further, if you start showing lines on the forehead and your teeth start grinding like you're frustrated, that's called kalah. And if you're so frustrated that you do something obnoxious on top of that, that's actually called basar with a seen, like abasa wa basar, right? The least demonstration of being tense, being frustrated on your face is abasa. The surah begins, abasa wa tawalla. He frowned and he turned away. The Prophet ﷺ showed that frustration on his face and he turned away. Now the question arises, who did he frown at? He didn't frown at anyone, he frowned at the situation. That's why Allah doesn't even mention that he frowned at a person. But the other thing is, if you were watching this, just imagine for a second, there's a governor that the Prophet is talking to. Everybody knows the governor. And there's some blind guy. Who's the one that everybody recognizes? The governor. And if you saw the Prophet turning towards the governor, the journalist would write down, he turned towards the governor. Nobody's gonna write down, he turned away from the blind guy. In other words, by saying the words abasa wa tawalla, Allah actually acknowledged the blind one and completely dismissed the governor. Like to Allah, the VIP is the other one. It's not this one. And the even more incredible thing is when Quran is revealed to the Prophet ﷺ, because they say, فَنَزَلَتْ. At the very moment where the Prophet said, do you see a problem with what I've shared with you so far? At the very moment these ayat were revealed to the Prophet ﷺ. And when the ayat are revealed to the Prophet ﷺ, he doesn't keep them to himself. He what? He recites them out loud. So there's two people in front of him, this blind person and this leader, and in front of both of them, the Prophet is saying, he frowned and he turned away. Like he's critiquing himself in front of them. It's an incredible moment. And then Allah says, أَنْجَاءَهُ الْأَعْمَى, that the blind one had come to him. Why did Allah call him the blind one? The way to look at this is, Allah Azza wa Jalla is acknowledging that this man has a visual impairment, he's disabled, and despite being disabled, he sought you out. He should get extra courtesy from you. His blindness actually became kind of a gold medal for him. Like Allah acknowledging the effort and the struggle that it took for him to come to the Prophet sallallahu alaihi wasallam. أَنْجَاءَهُ الْأَعْمَى. أَنْجَاءَهُ الْأَعْمَى is Allah acknowledging the one with disability. And actually telling the Rasul of Allah sallallahu alaihi wasallam that even the slightest bit of, well, he wasn't even dismissing him yet, but the standards are so high. This is how sensitive you're supposed to be as the Messenger of Allah, to set the example of how careful you must be around these VIPs of Allah.
These are very important people to Allah. You know, I'm not even done with this.

story yet, but I'll tell you when. I'll fast forward to one part of this story. Later on in the life of the Messenger, alayhi salatu wasalam, every time Abdullah came by, every time this man came by, marhaban, marhaban bihi, marhaban biman atabani Allahu bihi. Congratulations, you know, I welcome the one. Allah, I got in trouble with Allah because of you. I gotta be extra careful with you. And he was saying it jokingly. Every time he came, he would actually stop everything he was doing, sallallahu alayhi wa sallam, and he would say, you know, hal ilayka bihaja, do you have any need at all? Anything you need at all? Can I get you anything? Anything at all? And he'd like go out of his way to ask him. And as he would leave a gathering, he'd do that again. Ask him again. Everything okay? Everything okay? Everything okay? Why? Because by the end of this passage, you know what Allah said? Allah said to the Messenger, فَأَنْتَ عَنْهُ تَلَحَا. And you, Messenger of Allah, you get to be distracted from him? How did you get distracted from him? And this is actually something the Messenger lived his entire life. He was never distracted from Abdullah bin Maktum again. Any gathering he came to, he gave him special time and attention. A few favorite things about this passage is there were two individuals in front of the Prophet. A governor, a leader, and this individual. Allah started the surah by saying this individual is so elite in his status that when the Prophet ﷺ does not give him the proper courtesy that is required to him, by Allah's standards, by the Prophet's standards, he did nothing wrong. Understand that. Even if the Prophet was frustrated just a little bit and there was a frown on his face, can a blind person see a frown? Even if the Prophet turned his face this way and talked to the leader of Quraysh, can the blind person see him turning his face? He can't. He didn't hurt his feelings. But by Allah's standards, even that's too much. Because somebody watching from a distance, somebody seeing this incident from 100 feet away might think, oh, the Prophet thinks that the governor is more important and the blind one's less important. You can't even afford to give that impression. Not only must you treat him special, you can't even give that impression to anybody else, whether he found offense in it or not. So now, after this acknowledgement of Abdullah ibn Maktum, by the way, what an incredible passage to acknowledge his, I mean, before this day, when somebody called him blind, it would be an insult. And now it's become an accolade for him. Something that makes him noble. Allah took the most noble human being, the busiest human being, and the human being with the most important mission ever given, sallallahu alayhi wasallam, and said, you should have special care for him. Can you imagine? This entire ummah has special consideration for Rasulullah, and Rasulullah sallallahu alayhi wasallam is told to have special consideration for Abdullah ibn Maktum. Look at that. Just on account of the effort he made. But on the other side, you know, when somebody, this is true about a lot of people that suffer from disability or have that kind of a life, they don't have access in society that like the rest of us. So they're not part of social gatherings like the rest of us. They're not in part of normal conversations. People act strange around them. They don't talk normally around them. People who know them do, but if they're in a new gathering, people keep staring at their, you know, their missing hand or their skin disorder or their eyes going the other way or whatever. People kind of look at them funny, you know? And therefore, they're not able to have normal social interactions like other people do. These people actually have to go out of their way to struggle to get the attention that they deserve. And a lot of times, people like that, you might consider them socially awkward. Like a blind person may be unusually loud. It may happen. They're just unusually loud because they need to make their presence known, and they don't know how else. When the Prophet ﷺ is speaking to the leader of Quraysh, and he's being interrupted by his cousin, he could tell his cousin, listen, we're family, you have access to me, you can come any other time. And he's not saying that either, but at least he might even be thinking, you and I might even be thinking, you know, you could just wait a little bit. I mean, I know you can't see, but you can hear. You know I'm in a different conversation. But Allah Azza wa Jal says, you have to acknowledge his excitement. وَمَا يُدْرِكَ لَعَلَّهُ يَزَّكَّى أَوْ يَذَّكَّرُ فَتَنْفَعُهُ الذِّكْرَى. What clue do you have? You have no way of knowing. Maybe he came to you because he really wants to become a better person. He wants to cleanse himself. And if he's not ready to transform himself right away, at the very least, what you tell him will be a reminder, and that reminder might benefit him down the road. Maybe he doesn't change right away. أَوْ يَذَّكَّرُ فَتَنْفَعَهُ الذِّكْرَى يعني فيما بعد. Maybe he'll take the reminder now, and maybe later on he'll benefit from it. And this is his side, like Allah comes to his defense. You don't know, maybe he came for good intentions. Overlook the rudeness. Overlook the obnoxiousness. Overlook the dismissal of the other. Just be extra courteous to him anyway. That's what Allah is telling the Prophet. Now what about the leader? What about him? Because if you're going to give him benefit of the doubt, you should give the leader benefit of the doubt. Allah says, أَمَّا مَنْ إِسْتَغْنَى. As for the one who in his heart feels like he has no need for your message. Istighna is an analysis of what goes inside a person. Istighna is not on the outside. Istighna, the Arabic word, is on the inside. The man who feels like he has no need. How would the Prophet know the man has no need? He was paying attention to the Prophet. He was actually having a conversation with him. Allah says, let me diagnose his heart for you. He's got nothing going on in there. He has no care for your message. He's just stringing you along. فَأَنْتَ لَهُ تَصَدَّى. And for him, you are going to keep going back and back to him and back to him and back to him and relentlessly pursuing him. Don't do that. He doesn't deserve it. Now Allah spoke about two individuals, didn't he? He spoke about Abdullah and he spoke about that leader. And when he spoke about Abdullah, he called him Al-A'ma, the blind one, like Allah knows him. And the leader, Allah said, someone, man istaghna,
As for somebody who acts like they don't care, you know, like Allah made him a nobody. Allah made the governor a nobody. And even though Allah has already mentioned Abdullah, He mentioned him again. How did He do so? وَأَمَّا مَنْ جَاءَكَ يَسْعَى وَهُوَ يَخْشَى فَأَنْتَ عَنْهُ تَلَى. And as for the one who came to you running, he came to you running, and he's full of fear while he comes to you running. The fact that he came from a long distance, the fact that it took him a lot of effort to get there, got acknowledged by Allah. There's an effort involved. And in it, Allah acknowledges the efforts of all those who try to learn something about the deen, especially those that struggle despite their disability to learn something about their deen. Those that are going through pain, internal pain, physical pain, you know, bodily defects, whatever they're going through, and yet despite all of that, they're trying to learn Allah's deen. Those people have been acknowledged in أَمَّا مَنْ جَاءَكَ يَسْعَى. And then Allah stamps the approval of what goes on inside his heart and says, وَهُوَ يَخْشَى. And he in fact is the one that's fearful. The last thing I want to share with you here is yet again an accolade given to this individual. In the surah before this one, this is Surah Abasa. In the surah before this one, Allah described Musa went to the Pharaoh. Musa went to Fir'aun. And Fir'aun was asked for one thing. وَأَهْدِيَكَ إِلَىٰ رَبِّكَ فَتَخْشَى. I might guide you to your master, maybe you'll be afraid. Maybe you'll become a person of khashya. But instead of becoming a person of khashya, ثُمَّ أَدْبَرَ يَسْعَى later on. He started running the other way. He planned against the Prophet Musa, turned his back and made efforts against the deen. So there are two verbs there. He was supposed to be fearful, and tragically, he made efforts against the deen. And the opposite of that is Abdullah ibn Maktum, who runs towards the Prophet ﷺ, and yes, جَاءَكَ يَسْعَى وَهُوَ يَخْشَى, and he's fearful. In other words, one of the most powerful political leaders in human history, Fir'aun, is a nobody to Allah, and the success story to Allah is this blind man who came to the Prophet ﷺ. Quran is teaching us that these are VIPs of Allah. These are important people to Allah. And those of them that are believers and are struggling to learn, even if they may become socially awkward, irritable, that may be the case. Overlook all of that. If your messenger is told to overlook all of it, then who are you and I? May Allah Azza wa Jal give us the kind of sensitivity we're supposed to carry, that Allah's book teaches, and truly make us live the legacy of our dear messenger, alayhi salatu wasalam.

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2: In Islam, angels play an essential role as servants of Allah, carrying out His commands and watching over His creation. They are pure beings made of light, free from sin, and never disobey Allah's orders. Muslims believe that angels are constantly present in their lives, even if they cannot see them. Sometimes their presence becomes more noticeable, especially during times of spiritual significance. In Islam tradition, there are various signs that might indicate that angels are visiting a person. These signs are subtle, requiring a believer to be spiritually aware and connected to Allah to recognize them. 1. Feeling of inner peace and comfort. One of the clearest signs of angelic presence in Islam is a sudden feeling of peace and tranquility, especially during times of stress or sadness. This inner calm is not merely the absence of stress, but a profound sense of reassurance that can feel almost divine. Angels are sent by Allah to provide comfort and protection to believers, particularly when they are going through trials or are deeply engaged in acts of worship like prayer, remembrance of Allah, or the pursuit of knowledge. This sense of serenity, even in difficult times, is a mercy from Allah and a signal that His angels are nearby, fulfilling their role as protectors and guides for the faithful. The Quran offers a glimpse into this comforting presence of angels. In Surah Fussilat, Allah says, "Those who have said, 'Our Lord is Allah,' and then remain steadfast, the angels will descend upon them, saying, 'Do not fear and do not grieve, but receive good tidings of paradise, which you were promised.'" In this powerful verse, Allah assures the believers that when they remain firm in their faith, angels descend to them with words of reassurance and glad tidings of paradise. This is a promise that Allah's angels will bring tranquility and comfort, especially in moments of fear or sorrow. When a person experiences a sudden and deep sense of peace, particularly in moments of prayer or reflection, it can be interpreted as a sign that angels are with them, delivering Allah's message of reassurance and strength. Angels, by their nature, are beings of light and purity, and their role includes comforting believers during times of personal hardship. Their presence is an extension of Allah's mercy, sent to remind the believer that they are not alone. If you find yourself in a stressful or challenging situation, but suddenly feel an inexplicable calmness wash over you, it may well be a sign that angels are near, comforting you with a message of Allah's care and mercy. This peace transcends the usual emotional states because it feels almost like a divine intervention, an unshakable confidence in the goodness of Allah and His plan. This sensation often happens during moments of worship, such as when one is engaged in prayer or dua. During these sacred acts, a believer is spiritually connected to Allah, and angels descend to witness these acts of devotion. The Prophet Muhammad, peace be upon him, said, "No people gather together in one of the houses of Allah, reciting the book of Allah and studying it together, but tranquility will descend upon them, mercy will engulf them, angels will surround them, and Allah will mention them to those who are with Him." This hadith highlights that angels surround gatherings where Allah is remembered, and one of the key signs of their presence is the descent of tranquility upon the participants. This feeling of calm is not limited to public gatherings, but can also be experienced in moments of individual worship. The sudden and unexplainable sense of peace can thus be a clear indication that angels are visiting you. Moreover, this tranquility is not just emotional, but can also feel physical. Some believers describe the experience as a warmth or lightness that comes over them as if a protective force is enveloping them. This is particularly noticeable during moments of personal difficulty. For example, if you're facing a stressful situation like illness, loss, or personal conflict, and you suddenly feel an overwhelming calmness, it could be that angels are near, helping to alleviate your distress and reminding you of Allah's infinite mercy. One remarkable aspect of this angelic presence is that it often brings with it a sense of clarity and focus. When angels are near, a person may suddenly feel empowered to make better decisions or find solutions to their problems that were previously unclear. This sense of divine guidance is another form of comfort that angels provide, helping the believer navigate through life's changes with a sense of certainty and peace in Allah's plan. This feeling of peace may also be felt during the night, especially in the last third of the night when angels descend in large numbers. The Prophet Muhammad, peace be upon him, mentioned the importance of the last third of the night at a time when Allah's mercy is most abundant and when angels are believed to be closest to the believers. During this time, many Muslims who wake up for tahajjud, the night prayer, report experiencing an overwhelming sense of peace, as if the weight of the world has been lifted from their shoulders. This sensation is often described as a deep spiritual connection, where the believer feels closest to Allah and fully reassured of His mercy. 2. Seeing bright lights or flashes of light. Angels are beings of light, as mentioned in numerous Islamic texts. Although they are generally invisible to the human eye, there are moments when a believer might catch a glimpse of their presence in the form of bright lights or flashes. These lights may appear during times of prayer or reflection, in the mosque, or even in your home when you are engaged in acts of worship. The Prophet Muhammad, peace be upon him, mentioned the creation of angels from light in a famous hadith. The angels were created from light, the jinn were created from a smokeless flame of fire, and Adam was created from that which has been described to you. Because angels are made of light, some believers have reported seeing flashes of light or bright orbs in their peripheral vision during moments of deep worship or reflection. These manifestations are believed to be signs of angelic presence, as angels come to witness acts of devotion and guide believers toward righteousness. Despite many people believing in such occurrences as signs of angelic presence, there is no evidence from the authentic Sunnah or the Quran that confirms this as a sign of angels visiting. It is important to rely on verified sources in Islam rather than cultural interpretations or personal experiences. 3. Hearing whispers of goodness. Another sign that angels might be visiting you is hearing positive whispers or thoughts encouraging you to do good deeds, avoiding sin, or increase in acts of worship. In Islam, angels constantly encourage believers toward righteousness and good behavior. The Quran tells us that angels are close to us and record all of our actions. And indeed, appointed over you are keepers, noble and recording. They know whatever you do. Angels are not only witnesses to our actions, but they also inspire us to act righteously. If you suddenly feel the urge to engage in an act of worship, whether it's performing extra prayers, giving charity, or helping someone in need, this could be an angel gently guiding you toward good. These positive whispers, which often come at crucial moments, are believed to be a sign of angelic presence. However, it is important to differentiate between angelic inspiration and whispers from Shaytan, Satan, who tries to mislead believers. Angelic whispers always encourage good, whereas Shaytan's whispers incite sinful behavior, laziness in worship, and negative thoughts. A believer should be mindful of the source of their thoughts and choose the path that leads to righteousness, which may well be a sign that angels are near. 4. Fragrance without a source. Many righteous Muslims and scholars have reported smelling beautiful fragrances during spiritual moments with no apparent physical source. In Islamic tradition, angels are often associated with pleasing smells, as they themselves are beings of purity and light. Some scholars have described angels as having a distinct fragrance, similar to musk or roses. However, there is no evidence from the authentic Sunnah or the Quran to confirm this. 5. A sudden change in the atmosphere. One of the most tangible signs of angelic presence is a noticeable change in the atmosphere around you. Some people describe the air around them becoming lighter, cooler, or warmer when angels are near. This change in the environment may be subtle, but for those who are spiritually attuned, it can be a profound sign of angelic visitation. However, there is no evidence from the authentic Sunnah or the Quran to confirm this. In many traditions, it is believed that angels descend from the heavens during moments of worship, particularly when people gather to remember Allah or recite the Quran. This is confirmed in the following hadith. The Prophet Muhammad, peace be upon him, said, "Whenever people gather to remember Allah, angels surround them, mercy envelops them, tranquility descends upon them, and Allah mentions them to those who are with him." 6. Dreams of angels or feeling their presence in dreams. Dreams are an important part of Islamic tradition and can be a means of receiving spiritual messages. The Prophet Muhammad, peace be upon him, emphasized the significance of dreams, stating that they are one part of prophethood. Dreams of angels in particular are considered a special blessing and a sign of divine favor. There are many accounts of righteous believers who have seen angels in their dreams or felt their presence. In Islam, dreams of angels can serve as a reminder to strengthen one's faith, stay on the righteous path, or seek forgiveness from Allah. Such dreams are seen as a sign that angels are watching over you and that Allah is pleased with your devotion. The Prophet Muhammad, peace be upon him, said, "Nothing is left of the glad tidings of prophethood except for true dreams." True dreams, which includes visions of angels, are a sign of divine mercy and guidance. If you have a dream in which you see angels or feel their protective presence, it is a sign that Allah is sending His messengers to guide and comfort you. Dreams of angels may occur during times of personal struggle as a way to reassure the believer that Allah's help is near and that angels are watching over them. Please note that experiences of people cannot be evidence to the unseen world except through textual evidence from the Quran and Sunnah. In Islam, angels are constantly present in our lives, whether we are aware of them or not. However, during times of heightened spirituality or difficulty, their presence may become more apparent. The signs mentioned above, such as feelings of inner peace, seeing flashes of light, hearing good whispers, smelling heavenly fragrances, changes in the atmosphere, and dreams of angels are all subtle indicators that angels may be visiting you As Muslims, it is essential to be aware of these signs and to constantly seek Allah's guidance and protection. Angels are a reminder of Allah's mercy, His watchful presence, and His care for the believers. They are sent to guide, protect, and comfort us, especially when we need it most. Recognizing the signs of angels in your life is a beautiful way to strengthen your connection with Allah and to remember that you are never alone in your journey of faith. May Allah grant us the ability to recognize His angels and to always feel their presence as a reminder of His mercy and protection.
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Al-Qudus, the holy who can never be replaced. 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

Al-Kahar, the subduer, the ender. Al-Wahhab, the bestower, no one's higher. Al-Razzaq, the provider, he's the greatest, he's the guider. Al-Fatah, the opener and judge of judges. Al-Aleem, all-knowing, his attributes are ongoing. It is his promises that

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1: Assalamu alaikum. The following is a lecture series entitled Sirah of Prophet Muhammad sallallahu alaihi wasallam by Sheikh Yasir Qadi. We'd like to thank Sheikh Yasir Qadi for providing his material free of charge.
2: He was sincere in his message, they know it. How can you be sincere when you're not telling the truth? Well, then you think you're telling the truth. How can you think you're telling the truth when God is speaking to you? This is your imagination. Right? And they accused him of being a poet. And this is standard to this day. He was a marvelous poet, they say. He had a command of the Arabic. But Allah tells us in the Quran, I lived 40 years before this. I never wrote any book. وَلَا تَخُطُّهُ بِيَمِينِكِ إِذَا لَرْتَابَ الْمُبْطِلُونَ I never wrote any poetry. Before this, I was not known for poetry. And the Prophet, until the day he passed away, he hardly mentioned any lines of poetry. Perhaps 2 or 3 lines of poetry ever crossed his mouth, right? أَلَا كُلُّ شَيْءٍ مَا خَلَى اللَّهَ بَاطِلُ أَصْدَقُ قَوْلِ الشَّاعِرِ قَوْلُ الْأَبِيدِ one phrase. In fact, according to one scholar, is it Ibn Hajar, he said, never did the Prophet give a full couplet of poetry. You know, Arabs have couplets. You have rhyming. They have the 2 halves of a sentence, right? Couplet. Never did the Prophet give a whole couplet of poetry. Only 1 half of it at max. And if you look at the seerah, it seems to be the case. So the Prophet never gave poetry. And yet, when the Quran comes out, it is beyond what they can understand. And the main story that I want every one of us to know and memorize is the story of Al-Walid ibn al-Mughira. Because really this is the standard story that shows how they had to interpret the Quran. And this is something, again and again I point out, the Quran was something unprecedented. They had never heard a language, a style, the words, the rhythm, the tone. Everything is completely unprecedented. And all of you who are Arabs and who speak Arabic, compare the Quran to any poetry. Compare it to any poetry. Wallahi, it is nothing like human poetry, right? Compare it to the Diwan of Al-A'sha, Diwan of Mutanabbi, Diwan of Al-Shafi'i, completely different. The Quran is, nothing is like it, because it is the speech of Allah Azza wa Jal. So imagine the Quran being recited to the masters of the Arabic language, right? These are the living legends, are alive. And the greatest poet of Mecca was Al-Walid ibn al-Mughira. And Al-Walid ibn al-Mughira was also the chieftain of the Banu Makhzum. Just like Abu Talib was the chieftain of the Banu Hashim, Al-Walid was the chief and Abu Jahl was his vice minister. Right, this is the second in command. Al-Walid ibn al-Mughira was the big guy of the Banu Makhzum. And he was the unparalleled poet of Mecca. He was the Shakespeare of Mecca. When the people of Quraysh competed with Hawazin, with Thaqif, with the other tribes in poetry, Al-Walid would represent. He's going to the matches, he's going to the finals. Right? This is who Al-Walid is. He is the father of Khalid ibn al-Walid.

goes away a changed man. And he mutters something that spread in the people of Mecca. The people of Mecca were few. Anybody says something, everything spreads. Gossip is rampant in Mecca, right? And he says something when he's walking away. وَاللَّهِ لَقَدْ سَمِعْتُمْ مِنْ مُحَمَّدٍ كَلَامًا آنِفًا مَا هُوَ مِنْ كَلَامِ الْإِنسِ وَلَا مِنْ كَلَامِ الْجِنِ. I have heard a speech from Muhammad right now. It is neither from the speech of men or the speech of jinn. إن أسفله لمغدق وإن علاه لمونق وإن له لحلاوة وإن عليه لطلاوة وإنه يعلو ولا يعلى عليه. يعني even what he said is so beautiful. It's a ridge. It's not poetry, but it is a type of beautiful. يعني even to translate it is problematic. Prose. It's a beautiful prose. What he is saying is the top of it is fertile. The height of it is beautiful. It has a halawa and it has a rhythm. إن له حلاوة إن عليه لطلاوة. Again, these are synonyms here. We don't translate word by word. And it surpasses everything I've heard, and nothing can surpass it. He's describing the Quran as a pagan. I've never heard anything like this, neither from the kalam of ins nor from kalam al jinn. The people panicked. Our poet is admitting defeat in one instance, just one recitation, and this is his. So the news spread everywhere, right? When it reached Abu Jahl, he said, leave it to me, don't worry. I'll take care of it. Abu Jahl is the second in command. Abu Jahl immediately goes to the house of Al-Walid. And he tells Al-Walid that your people, O Al-Walid, your people have heard that you have praised the Quran. And they will not be satisfied with you until you dissociate from Muhammad ﷺ. Your people have heard your praise of the Quran, and he's one of them, by the way. You meaning, your people meaning me too. They will not be satisfied with you until you say something against it, just like you praised it. Pause here, footnote. Compare this to Abu Talib. Compare this to Abu Talib. Last week what we mentioned about Abu Talib. When the people of Mecca came and said, we will not be satisfied with you until you hand over Muhammad Sallallahu Alaihi Wasallam. And he stood his ground. And he did not bow down or cower. And he said, do as you please, I am not going to do it. This is what you call a true leader. Al-Walid is your regular politician. And when he's told, you're not going to get the votes, you've got to sing the tune. Instantaneously. Because as we keep on telling, wallahi, when you understand Tawheed, you cannot fear anyone or respect any of those who are not fearing Allah subhanahu wa ta'ala. A politician is one of the most servile of all human beings because they go with the wind. They will sell their, you know, the average politician, they will sell their morals for the sake of the votes, right? They are not leaders, they are followers, as Ibn Taymiyyah says. That the politicians, the ones in siyasa, they are not leaders, they are the followers. They have to follow the whims of society. And this is a classic example. That here you have Al-Walid al-Mughira, who pretends to be so bossy and so famous and whatnot. As soon as he hears he's getting unpopular, you got to sing another tune. He says, Abu Jahl, what do you want me to say? Tell me. First thing, what do you want me to say? Tell me, I'll say it. And so Abu Jahl says, call him a madman. Al-Walid says, but he's not a madman. And everybody knows he's not a madman. And we've seen crazy people, and he has no symptoms of a crazy man. So then Abu Jahl says, okay, call him a kahin. Call him a fortune teller. Al-Walid says, but he's not a fortune teller. Like, he's trying to be honest here, right? He's not a fortune teller. And he doesn't have the dandana or the mazmara of the kahana. The kahana had a way of speaking. And he doesn't have that. So say he's a magician. But he's not a magician. And the magicians have, their invocations and their tarot cards, whatever they had of their time. He doesn't have any of this, right? So say he's a poet. And then Walid said, by Allah, I am the best poet amongst you. Here he wouldn't agree that I am the poet, right? He goes, I am the best poet amongst you. And none of you can compete in poetry than me. And I am telling you that this is not the type of poetry that we are used to, right? So then Abu Jahl said, you need to say something. And we will not be satisfied. Now he says, we will not be satisfied with you until you say something. So he said, leave me alone for a few days. And he began walking around in his house, thinking about what he is going to say.

0: and he's frowning and he's going about back and forth. What am I going to say? And then he finally comes across an idea. I know what I'm going to say. That this is, and before he could say it, Allah revealed in the Quran exactly what is happening in the privacy of his house and the feelings in his heart and the expressions in his face that nobody, even his family, did not know. And Allah revealed it in the Quran. Right? Look at the beauty of the Quran coinciding with reality, that before he can say something, the Prophet recites it and exposes him. Surah Al-Muddathir, the second portion. ذَرْنِي وَمَنْ خَلَقْتُ وَحِيدًا. Allah is speaking directly to Al-Waleed. And wallahi, nobody wants to be in Al-Waleed's shoes now. Directly Allah is speaking in the first person. Leave me alone with the one whom I created, all alone. وَجَعَلْتُ لَهُ مَالًا مَمْدُودًا وَبَنِينَ شُهُودًا. I gave him all of his money and so many sons. He had so many sons. Khalid is one of them. And this is one of the Baneen. Allah references Khalid indirectly. وَبَنِينَ شُهُودًا وَمَهَدْتُ لَهُ تَمْهِيدًا. And I prepared everything for him. ثُمَّ يَطْمَعُ أَنْ أَزِيدًا. And he still wanted more. 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Verily, he was an obstinate, stubborn person when he heard our verses. And Allah goes on and describes that when he heard the Quran, إِنَّهُ فَكَّرَ وَقَدَّرَ فَقُتِلْ كَيْفَ قَدَّرْ. He began plotting and planning and thinking. May he be cursed how he tried to plot and plan, right? ثُمَّ عَبَسَ وَبَسَرْ ثُمَّ أَدْبَرَ وَاسْتَكْبَرْ. He frowned and he's walking around. He's pacing in his house. Allah describes it in the Quran. And nobody knew this, how he's feeling and what his expressions are. Not even his family, because he's all alone. And Allah tells it to him. In the Quran, we recite to this day. And then he said, and Allah said what he would say, that the worst he could say is, in هَذَا إِلَّا سِحْرٌ يُؤْثَرْ إِنْ هَذَا إِلَّا قَوْلُ الْبَشَرِ. This is a special type of magic. Special type of magic that is coming from a man. It's a special type of man. That's all he could say, right? And Allah says, سَأُسْلِيهِ سَقَرْ. I am going to cause him to go into the blazing fire. And wallahi, even these verses are so powerful in the Arabic language that Allah is challenging Al-Waleed. Do you think you can beat my speech? Even the verses of Muddathir are so powerful, of the most powerful of the early revelations. And this clearly shows us that, of course, Al-Waleed died a pagan, because again, the same arrogant. He was the chieftain of the Banu Makhzum. Al-Waleed died a pagan, and subhanAllah, both of his sons accepted Islam. Both of his elder sons, Khalid and the elder brother, they both accepted Islam later on in their lives, not at this point in time. So we said this is the fifth point, and that was to try to smear the Prophet ﷺ. And there are many stories. It is also narrated that Abu Jahl would stand outside of Mecca during the pilgrimage season. And before the pilgrims arrived, he'd make a public announcement that, listen, careful, there is a madman in town. Sometimes Abu Lahab would do this as well. And he would say, that's my nephew. My nephew has gone crazy. And I warn you, do not listen to him. Because if you do, you will be mesmerized. He is a magician who will mesmerize you. Who will completely captivate you. So when you see him, turn around, put your hands in your ears, right? You cover your ears up. Do not listen to him. And subhanAllah, this was the cause of the conversion of more than one person. One of them said that, oh, he's a madman. I'm a doctor. I'll cure him. So he went and went to the Prophet ﷺ, and he said to the Prophet ﷺ that I have heard that you are a madman, or you have possession or something, and I'm a doctor and I don't mind curing you. And so the Prophet ﷺ said, no, I'm not a madman, but listen to my message. And he said the khutbatul haja, inna alhamdulillah, نحمده ونستعينه ونستغفره ونعوذ بالله من شرور أنفسنا ومن سيئات أعمالنا من يهده الله فلا مضل له. He went to the, he didn't even get to the message. And the man said, stop. Repeat what you have just said. He repeated the khutbah al-haja. يعني this is not even the khutbah. This is what you say in the beginning. And he goes, wallahi, I have never heard anything as beautiful than this. What are you? I am a prophet. And then he began and he accepted Islam. SubhanAllah, right? So, of course, it backfired on some, but the bulk of people, I mean, imagine being stopped before you enter a city and you're told, that's a disaster, that's a person, a crazy man. Of course, you're going to listen. And so the bulk of the people did not listen, and they were persuaded to avoid the Prophet ﷺ because of Abu Jahl, because of Abu Lahab and the other leaders. The sixth point that we'll mention, of their tactics. Again, all of these are tactics that we're mentioning. What did they do? The sixth point we'll mention, sometimes they tried to challenge the Prophet sallallahu alaihi wasallam for a miracle. And they demanded to see something with their eyes. And again, Allah mentions many such challenges that they asked for. Of them is mentioned in Surah Al-Isra. And Surah Al-Isra is an early Meccan surah, mid-Meccan surah. In Surah Al-Isra, they say, وَقَالُوا لَن نُؤْمِنَ لَكَ حَتَّى تَفْجُرَ لَنَا مِنَ الْأَرْضِ يَنْبُوعَ. They say, we're never going to believe in you until you cause the earth to spring forth water. Yanbu', now in Arabic, yanbu' is a place of water coming forth, right? A well coming forth. We're never going to believe you until we see with our eyes a well just created. أَوْ تَكُونَ لَكَ جَنَّةٌ مِّن نَخِيلٍ وَعِنَبٍ. Or you are simply blessed instantaneously out of nowhere in the desert. The desert is transformed into grapes and dates. Grapes were not a Meccan fruit. They don't grow in Mecca, right? But they want grapes, everybody knows, they're the most luscious of fruits. So they say, if you truly are a prophet, convert this desert into grapes and dates. And so we can eat from it. أَوْ تُسْقِطَ السَّمَاءَ كَمَا زَعَمْتَ عَلَيْنَا كِسَفًا. Or break up the skies, as you say that Allah says in the Quran, إِذَا السَّمَاءُ فَطَرَتْ إِذَا الْكَوَاكِبُ تَثَرَتْ. Allah is saying that the sky is going to break up on the Day of Judgment. Do it now. Show us the skies breaking up. أَوْ تَأْتِيَ بِاللَّهِ وَالْمَلَائِكَةِ قَبِيلًا. Or why don't you bring Allah Himself and bring the angels so that we see them. أَوْ يَكُونَ لَكَ بَيْتٌ مِّن زُخْرِفٍ أَوْ تَرْقَى فِي السَّمَاءِ. Or have your house transformed into gold, into jewelry. Or go up to the heavens as we're watching you, right? And they say, وَلَنُؤْمِنَ لِرُقِيِّكَ حَتَّى تُنَزِّلَ عَلَيْنَا كِتَابًا نَقْرَأُ. And we're never going to listen to your murmuring. رُقِيِّك here means your muttering. Until we see a book coming down from the heavens. And then Allah tells them to say, قُلْ سُبْحَانَ رَبِّي هَلْ كُنْتُ إِلَّا بَشَرًا رَسُولًا. 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I am only a rasul. I am not God walking on earth. Now, question arises, why didn't Allah give them all of these miracles? Why not? He is a prophet. To respond, number one, He did give him some miracles. He did. And of those miracles, the most famous of them is mentioned in the Quran. اِقْتَرَبَتِ السَّاعَةُ وَانْشَقَّ الْقَمَرُ. And they challenged him and they said, if you are truly a prophet, show us the moon splitting. And so he made a dua to Allah and they saw the two halves of the moon. And this is mentioned in the Quran. They saw the two halves of the moon, one on each side of the mountain of Safa, right? And they turned around and they said, oh, he's bewitched our eyes. He's bewitched our eyes. Number two, the second reason that no miracle was revealed was that Allah revealed the greatest miracle, and that is the Quran. And Allah kept on emphasizing this, that this is your miracle. Number three, why didn't Allah Azza wa Jalla reveal a miracle, is that Allah knows that they are asking out of stubbornness and arrogance. And this is proven by the fact that when the miracle is shown, they reject it, such as the moon, right? And Allah says in the Quran, وَلَوْ أَنَّنَا نَزَّلْنَا إِلَيْهِمُ الْمَلَائِكَةَ وَكَلَّمَهُمُ الْمَوْتَى وَحَشَرْنَا عَلَيْهِمْ كُلَّ شَيْءٍ قُبُلًا مَا كَانُوا لِيُؤْمِنُوا إِلَّا أَنْ يَشَاءَ اللَّهُ. Allah is saying, if we were to send down the angels and we were to resurrect the dead in front of them and all of the creation were to speak to them face to face, they would still not believe. So this is another wisdom for not answering. Another wisdom is that Allah Azza wa Jal is above being so petty that every time somebody asks, you're going to get. And Allah Azza wa Jal has given enough signs that you should believe in those signs. Another wisdom is that Allah Azza wa Jal, if He is challenged, He takes the challenge but with a challenge back. He takes the challenge but with the challenge back. And the challenge back is that if you reject then you will face the punishment. And this is authentically mentioned in Sahih Bukhari, that once they begged the Prophet ﷺ to convert Safa into gold. Of course, they're greedy, they want the gold as well, right? So they begged to convert Safa into gold. And so the Prophet ﷺ felt that they're really sincere. And so he made a special dua to Allah. And he said, "Oh Allah, convert Safa into gold for them." The mountain of Safa. By the way, the mountain of Safa was 3 or 4 times bigger than what you see. Even now, it will be worth a few billion. Back then, you are talking about half the gold of the whole world. Okay? So the Prophet ﷺ felt that they're really close. So he said, "Oh Allah, please convert the mountain of Safa, they will believe." And so Allah sent Jibreel down. And this is the sunnah of Allah, that Allah said, "If you want, I will convert Safa into gold. But if they reject, they will not have a second chance. Because I don't play games." Allah says in the Quran that Allah, "I didn't do this as a joke. I didn't create everything as a lahu and la'ib." Allah does not, it's too petty. You want to challenge Allah, it is not dignifying that Allah Azza wa Jal just give you everything you want on a silver platter. And so if you want, Allah said, "I will change it." But if they refuse, the punishment will come instantaneously. And if you want, "I will not change it," but they will have the opportunity then. Right? So the Prophet ﷺ realized that he has a safer bet, right, with hidayah than by leaving it open. And so he said, "No, I'd rather leave it open to get the opportunity for guidance." And this is, of course, exactly what happened. And of course, there are many verses in the Quran, at least 20 verses that are about this. Allah says, "وَمَا مَنَعَنَا أَن نُسْرَ بِالْآيَاتِ إِلَّا أَن كَذَّبَ بِهَا الْأَوَّلُونَ." The only reason we don't send signs is because even the earlier nations all rejected the signs. Allah says, "وَمَا يُشْعِرُكُمْ أَنَّهَا إِذَا جَاءَتْ لَا يُؤْمِنُونَ." How do you know, Ya Rasulullah? I know. How do you know that when the miracles come, they will actually reject the miracles? I know this, Allah is saying. So the Prophet ﷺ is being told, "There is a reason why I'm not answering all the miracles," and he is being told, "You have enough miracles with you." And so he was given some miracles and denied others. The seventh tactic that they did was attempts of a middle ground or attempts of outright bribery directly. Attempts of a middle ground. So negotiating directly with the Prophet ﷺ. We've already said they negotiated with Abu Talib, they negotiated with others. Now they try to negotiate directly with him. And different tactics are done. Of course, the classic example, Surah Al-Kafirun. Right? So they came to the Prophet ﷺ and they said, "Okay, let's reach a compromise. One day we'll all be Muslim. The next day we'll worship our gods." Right? One day we worship our gods, and the next day we worship Allah alone. Okay, so this is the compromise. Because it's getting out of hand now. People are converting, you're breaking up society. Let's reach this compromise. Of course, there is no compromise in Tawheed. And so Allah revealed in the Quran, "قُلْ يَا أَيُّهَا الْكَافِرُونَ." Say, "Oh, you who have rejected Islam, لَا أَعْبُدُ مَا تَعْبُدُونَ." I don't worship what you worship. 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And neither do you worship who I worship. Pause here. They did worship Allah. How can Allah say, what does it mean when Allah says, "You don't worship what I worship"? Response, because when you worship Allah via shirk, you are not worshiping Allah. When you worship Allah via shirk, you are not worshiping Allah. 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There's a difference. 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This is repeated. So there's 4 verses back to back. The second and the fourth are exactly the same. 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Right? The first and the third are different. 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And scholars have differed over 10 opinions about what is the difference between them. Shaykh al-Islam ibn Taymiyyah rahimahullah ta'ala has a position, which is that the first verse here, or the second verse of the surah, "قُلْ يَا الْكَافِرُونَ لَا أَعْبُدُ مَا تَعْبُدُونَ وَلَا أَنْتُمْ عَابِدُونَ مَا أَعْبُدُ." The reference is to the God, the gods and Allah. The reference is to the object of worship. And then, "وَلَا أَنَا عَابِدٌ مَا عَبَدْتُمْ وَلَا أَنْتُمْ عَابِدُونَ مَا أَعْبُدُ." The reference is to the actions of worship. What do you do to worship? So I pray, I fast, I give zakah. You have arrows that you throw in front of the idols, right? And you clap and you whistle. 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What is their prayer in front of the house except clapping and singing and whistling. So the verse وَلَا أَنَا عَابِدٌ مَا أَعْبُدُ وَلَا أَنْتَ عَابِدٌ مَا أَعْبُدُ, it actually refers to, according to Ibn Taymiyyah, what you do to worship. And the first two verses refers to who do you worship, right? So there's a difference here. لَكُمْ دِينُكُمْ وَلِيَ دِينُ, that there is no compromise. You have your way, I have my way, I cannot compromise. And once they sent a delegation to the Prophet ﷺ along with in Abu Talib's house. So they called for a meeting. So they tried to go behind his back to Abu Talib. Now they call for a meeting with him. And they propositioned to him directly that what can we do so that you get rid of this message? What do you want? And so he says, I only want one word from you. Now they understood this as one condition. Yani one word from you. And so Abu Lahab stood up and said, one word, wallahi will give you 10. Yani you want any, you know, by one kalima, he meant like one, you know, you're saying, I want one statement from you, right? So you understand, like, I just want one condition. That's how Abu Jahl understood it, right? And so he stood up, he goes, one, we wallahi will give you 10 if you stop doing this. And so the Prophet ﷺ said, the kalima that I want is, La ilaha illallah. La ilaha illallah. And so Abu Jahl says that أجعل الآلهة إله واحدة إن هذا لشيء عجاب. And Allah revealed this in the Quran, Surah Sad, that has He made our objects into one, objects of worship into one? This is something that is crazy. We've never heard of this before. And of course, the most famous incident of outright bribery, the most famous incident is that of Utbah ibn al-Rabi'ah. And Utbah ibn al-Rabi'ah was from the Banu Hashim, and he was of the distant uncles of the Prophet sallallahu alaihi wasallam, and he was a man of wisdom and a man of learning. And in fact, the Prophet sallallahu alaihi wasallam himself called him a man of wisdom and learning. Who knows when? Quiz question. Who knows when Utbah ibn al-Rabi'ah was praised by the Prophet sallallahu alaihi wasallam? Before Badr, not after Badr. Before Badr, right before Badr, at the Battle of Badr, before Badr had begun.
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0: Assalamu alaikum. The following is a lecture series entitled Seerah of Prophet Muhammad sallallahu alaihi wasallam by Sheikh Yasir Qadhi. We'd like to thank Sheikh Yasir Qadhi for providing his material free of charge.
1: Right. So, footnote here, Ujba ibn Rabi'ah, who is he? He is from the Banu Hashim, but the Banu Abd al-Manaf. He is a distant father's cousin, basically, of the Prophet ﷺ. And by the way, he is the one whom, when the Prophet ﷺ is returning to from Ta'if, he's all bloodied, he's all bruised, and he's close to Mecca. He sits in the garden of Ujba ibn Rabi'ah. And Ujba sees him bloodied and bruised, and he's the one who commands the Christian, the Nestorian Christian Adi, to go and give him the grapes. This is Uthba ibn Rabi'ah. He has some soft spot and he has wisdom. And when was he called wise? On the Battle of Badr, on the day of the Battle of Badr, before the Battle of Badr, when the Prophet ﷺ was looking at the distance and he sees the armies lined up and he sees a man racing back and forth on a red camel, saying something. Nobody can hear what he's saying because there's half a mile away. He's saying something. And the Prophet ﷺ said to the Muslims, he said to the Muslims that if the Quraysh have any good in them, they will listen to the wise man on the red camel. That was Utbah ibn Rabi'ah, and he was trying to prevent the Battle of Badr. And he was going back and forth saying, oh people, there is your brother, there is your father, there is your uncle. How can you fight them? Right? How are you going for war? You're going to kill these people? Who's going to be the victor? We're going to get to this inshallah whenever we get to it, right? Who's going to be the victor? If you die, you die. If you win, you've killed your brother. How would you like to be the murderer of your own brother? So he gave them a moving sermon, but of course, Abu Jahl annulled it. Abu Jahl stood up and completely abrogated with his rhetoric. So Utba then fought and he was killed in the Battle of Badr. And him and his brother and his son all were killed in the Battle of Badr. They were killed in the very beginning when the Mubaraza happened, right? Between Ali and Hamza and others. So we'll talk about that. I'm jumping the gun. That's a different topic, inshallah. Get back over here. Where are we? Utba ibn Rabi'ah. So the Quraysh are sitting in their Senate, their Congress. And they are simply cursing the Prophet and making fun of him, saying, what are we going to do? Things have gone too much. Utbah says, have any of you actually tried to negotiate with him? And they say, well, no, we haven't done that. Well, Utbah says, well, obviously, then that's what needs to be done. Look, he's a nephew of mine. He's a nephew of mine. Send me as your representative. Okay, allow me to speak on your behalf. I'm sure we can work something out with the guy, right? And he's a sane man. We know him since he's a child. You know, he's been a good person. Let's just work some compromise out. So this is Utbah ibn Rabi'ah. And so they say, khalas, whatever you need, you are our representative. Go and try to negotiate a treaty with the man. And so the Prophet sallallahu alaihi wasallam was sitting in front of the Kaaba. Utbah comes to him and says, oh, my nephew. Again, he's an elder. And the Prophet ﷺ is, you know, 45 years old. And he's in his 50s or 60s. He knows him since he's a child. So, oh, my nephew, you know your status and you know your lineage in your society. You are the grandson of Abdul Muttalib, the son of Abdul Muttalib. You know, you are who you are. Now you've come forth with a matter that has really caused havoc in our society. Oh, Muhammad ﷺ, are you better or Abdullah? Oh, Muhammad, are you better or Abdul Muttalib? These are trick questions. They're loaded questions. You cannot answer them, right? Because in fact, who is better? The Prophet, right? But from Utbah's perspective, this is blasphemy. No young man is going to say he's better than his father, grandfather, the founder of the tribe, especially Abdul Muttalib. Come on. You know, are you better? Now, for me, this is a beautiful point of wisdom here. When you're asked trap questions, you're not allowed to lie. I've said this many times. Our religion does not allow us to have double faces. I say one thing to you in private and another to them in public. No, we are open about what we believe. But you can't answer every question to satisfy the questioner because their intellectual level is different. I mean, this is a man steeped in jahiliyyah. And for him, it is just completely a given that Abdul Muttalib was the greatest Arab ever. And you're his grandson. So it's a trick question. The Prophet ﷺ did not even answer. This is wisdom. Many of our youngsters would have blurted out, of course I'm better because I'm Tawheed and this is Shirk. but you're going to lose the battle for the sake of a trick question. Quiet. Because you're not going to understand, oh, Utbah. So he didn't answer. Utbah understand this to mean victory, but the Prophet ﷺ was quiet. And then he kept on going and he goes, we have never seen any young man as promising as you flip around and become so unpromising. Yani, you were such a symbol of optimism. We had our hopes in you. And astaghfirullah, he's saying, what a desolate failure you have become. Astaghfirullah. Why? Because you have broken our society. You had so much potential. We have not seen any young man bring forth more harm to his people than you have. The Arabs are all making fun of us. The people are mocking your call. You have split us up. And it is just a matter of time. He used an expression which is interesting in the Arabic language. We don't have it in English. He said, we're waiting for the cry of the pregnant woman. You know, the pregnant woman in the 9th month, those of you who have children know this, you're on call all the time, right? That last moment, you're just waiting for that phone call or that cry, that it started and khalas, panic mode begins, right? This is an expression in the Arabic language, okay? The cry of the pregnant woman. This means that any second is going to happen. We're just waiting for the cry of the pregnant woman to have civil war. Wallahi, this was true. Badr was around the corner, a few years down the line. Right, we're just waiting for anything to have a civil war. So, you're an intelligent man. Listen to me. I will propose certain conditions. Perhaps you'll agree to one or more of them. And then he gives his list. Because this is the list coming from his mind that he's used to. If you wish for money, if that's why you're doing this, then I have the power of the Quraysh invested in me. We will give you more money than anybody of us have. Collectively, we'll collect, raise funds for you. Have fundraisers, give it all to you. And you shall be the richest of the Arabs. If you want power, we will make you our king. The Arabs did not have a king. The Quraysh did not have a king. But now they are so desperate, they are saying, we'll give you the title of king, and anything that we want, you will have to agree and sign to it. You'll become our ruler. And can you believe in their hatred of Islam, they're willing to unify? Can you believe that? Because they're never unified. Every tribe is wanting to be boss. But if they're that desperate, we'll make you our king. And if you want women, go choose any woman that you want, and we'll make sure that she is married to you. I mean, after all, this is what three things that men want, right? Power, money, and women. That's what men want. What else do they want besides this? So if you want women, choose any woman that you want, and we will make sure that she is married to you, right? And so he gave all of these conditions. Of course, he also added a fourth one. If you think you're sick, we'll hire doctors to cure you as well. If it's a mental problem, we'll go to the best doctors in the nation. And we'll make sure that we will get this cured. So when he's finished, the Prophet ﷺ said, are you done, Ya Abul Walid, his kunya? Abul Walid, Al-Walid ibn Utbah also died in the Battle of Badr. His son was Al-Walid. Are you done, Ya Abul Walid? And subhanAllah, this is the wisdom of the Prophet ﷺ. He never interrupted. He never interrupted. The simple habit that we are used to in this society, I have to say Muslim culture has abandoned, but the West still has it. You don't interrupt a person when they're speaking. You let them finish. Not just that, you then ask, are you done for anything else? He goes, no, that's all I have. So then he said, now listen to me. Now it's my turn. And then he began, أعوذ بالله من الشيطان الرجيم بسم الله الرحمن الرحيم حاميم والكتاب المبين. And he begins reciting Surah Fussilat. He begins reciting Surah Fussilat. Now just like the rest of the Quraysh, Utbah has never actually listened wholeheartedly to the Quran, يعني a passage or a section of the Quran, right? And so Utbah was sitting back, because he goes, when he's done, he put his hands back to relax, basically. Yes, I'm done. Now it's your turn. Okay? And as the Prophet ﷺ continued reciting, and he continued going verse by verse, Utbah's expression begins to change. And he begins to palpitate. And there's a verse in Surah Fussilat that says, فَإِنْ أَعْرَضُوا فَقُلْ أَنذَرْتُكُمْ صَاعِقَةً مِثْلَ صَاعِقَةِ عَادٍ وَثَمُودٍ. right? Now, I wanted to actually recite it and go over verse by verse. Unfortunately, as usual, I don't have the time to go into that much detail. But wallahi, these are things that need to be done. I want you all to go back and read Fussilat, not translation. Read it and see the power, the rhythm, the tempo is building up. And then Allah says, if they turn away, then warn them that a punishment will come and a destruction, just like the destruction of Ad and Thamud. When he recited this, Utbah jumped up and he put his hand on the mouth of the Prophet and said, I beg you by Allah and by the rights that I have over you as your blood relative to stop and don't send this punishment. I beg you, anshuduka billah. Yani it's moved him. Can you imagine hearing the tilawah of the Prophet, right? It's moved him that he is now trembling. And he turns and he runs back to the same group who has now sent him as their authority and delegates. And he says to them, listen to me. Like he tried to listen, they could listen to them in Badr, but they never listened. Listen to me. Leave this man alone. Leave this man alone. Because I have heard a speech from him that I have never heard before. Again, the power of the Quran. And I could not comprehend all of it. Yani, there scholars have differed why people say this. Some people say because the words were so advanced, but in fact, they were not that advanced. What really it is that, as Allah says, that when there's so much shirk, there is a ghishawa on their hearts. And so they accept, they understand some phrases, and others, it's just beyond them at that point in time until they accept Islam. I could not understand all of it, however, إِنَّ هَذَا سَيَكُونُ لَهُ شَأْن. He is gonna have an importance. شَأْن. He's gonna cause some scene in the world, if you like. And if the Arabs get rid of him for us, then our hands are clean because he's a fellow Qurashi. We're not allowed to touch him, right? If the other Arabs get rid of him, then our job is done. But if he wins over the Arabs, then wallahi, his victory is our victory and his power is our power. I mean, isn't this a pragmatic wise man? He's not a believer. He never accepted. But this is what you call pragmatism. Look, leave the guy alone. If he really is not worth it, somebody else will do the job and kill him. Let us not do it because he's our tribesman. And if he is what he is saying he is, then his victory is our victory. And his success is our success. Allah says in the Quran, لَقَدْ أَنزَلْنَا إِلَيْكُمْ كِتَابًا فِيهِ ذِكْرُكُمْ. We have revealed to you a book, in it will be your honor. Your dhikr. The Arabs would have been, I'm not trying to be racist because I'm not an Arab, they would have been a footnote in history. Wallahi, they would have had nothing to give, just like some of the tribes of Africa, whatever, that we don't even know about in the past, right? Some of the Aborigines, we don't know anything about them. The Arabs would have been another footnote. But Allah says, we have given you a book, you will become the rulers. لَقَدْ أَنزَلْنَا إِلَيْكُمْ كِتَابًا فِيهِ ذِكْرُكُمْ. Your legacy will be through the Qur'an. And that's exactly what happened. That because of the Quran, the Arabs became the rulers of the world. And the Arabs went to a height that even the Romans and the Persians and everybody else was left behind. Right? And so this is what Utbah is telling them, yani many, many decades before the actual rise happens. When Utbah said this, they said, as they always said to everybody else, he has bewitched you like he bewitched everybody else. Right? Continuing on, they cannot accept the truth as it comes to them. And there's much more to say, but as usual, unfortunately, we have run out of time. And so inshallah ta'ala, I open the floor for 5-6 minutes of questions, and then we will continue, resume later on inshallah ta'ala. Questions? Yes.
2: When Abu Jahl was given the title of the
1: Prophet, some scholars say that this was a title given to him by the Prophet sallallahu alaihi wasallam. Of course, his name is Amr. And he was called the father of wisdom before this, and the father of power. And so some say that when he rejected Islam, then he was called Abu Jahl. However, it sounds good to say that, however, he was also called Abu Jahl by the Quraysh. And therefore, yani Allahu A'lam, I don't have a definitive answer. I do not have a definitive answer. When was he called Abu Jahl? Was it the Prophet ﷺ and then the Quraysh took it from him? Or was it something that happened before Islam? There are two opinions. I don't know which one is the stronger one. Allah knows best. Sisters, any question? Yes, Sabrina. Did the pre-Islamic Arabs believe in jinns? Yes, they believed in jinns. In fact, every society on earth, without exception, believes in something called the jinn or supernatural or ghosts or spirits. Every society on earth, whether it is African tribes, aborigines, we just mentioned, every society, if you look at it anthropologically, historically, and this is to this day, ancient Europe, medieval Europe, it's only in modern times where we think we have, left superstition. Otherwise, it was a well-known fact amongst every society that there is an entity that is not human. And they gave it different names. They called it spirits, they called it ghosts. Of course, for us, we know that it is a jinn. So yes, the Arabs did believe in the jinn. The question is about what is the wisdom of the Prophet ﷺ being an orphan. In fact, 5-6 weeks ago, I talked about this for like 20 minutes, about this exact question. Exactly. What is the wisdom? Why didn't Allah Azza wa Jalla just give the Prophet an appearance and a lap of luxury? Why was he an orphan? And we talked about this for around 20 minutes. I recommend you go back. But to summarize, some of the wisdoms was so that the Prophet, his tarbiyah or his taking care could literally, it would be from Allah directly. Nobody could have said that he had that type of influence. Because an orphan really is an independent person in many ways. Even if you're taken care of by food and drink, but in terms of thought, in terms of nourishment, in terms of intellectual nourishment, the Prophet was left to himself. And so Allah took care of him. Another reason is that orphans, they grow up to be more mature, and more intelligent, and more merciful. And the Prophet needed all of these characteristics, right? There's a sense of independence that the orphan would have that would help them to be braver when they're facing persecution. And all of these characteristics, the Prophet ﷺ needed them to be a Prophet of Allah. And there are other wisdoms that scholars derive, but these are the main ones, and Allah knows best. Yes. Two of the daughters of the Prophet ﷺ were indeed engaged to Abu Lahab's sons. You need to realize that in that culture, it was common for young children to be engaged because they wanted to book, they wanted to lock it into play. Everything is lineage. Everything is lineage. So you want your child's husband or wife, right, to be a person of good lineage. And so before the coming of Islam, no doubt Abu Lahab is an uncle, and Abu Lahab's children is obviously the grandchildren of Abdul Muttalib as well. And so two of the daughters, Abu Lahab had already booked them for his own sons, right? And so even though they were not of marriageable age, they were young girls at the time, but they had been booked. And then when Islam began, then of course Abu Lahab annulled it. Not in the Makki period, no. The consummation had not occurred anyway. Not in the Makki period. Other questions? 2 minutes left. Yes. A lot of people get confused. Abu Jahl, Abu Lahab are two different people. A lot of people get confused. Abu Jahl and Abu Lahab are two different people, two different tribes. Abu Lahab is mentioned in the Quran. That's how you'll remember it. Tabat yada Abi Lahab. And Abu Lahab is the uncle of the Prophet ﷺ, right? He's the uncle from a grandmother who only had him. Abdul Muttalib had five wives. One of them gave birth to Abu Lahab, and they had no other children besides that. So Abu Lahab is a unique mother. And then another of them is the grandmother of the Prophet ﷺ, and also Abu Talib's mother. So Abu Talib and Abdullah were full brothers, okay? Abu Talib and Abdullah were full brothers, and that's why Abu Talib took care of the Prophet. Abu Jahl has nothing to do with the Banu Hashim. He's from the Banu Makhzum, a different tribe. And Abu Jahl is the one whom the Prophet called the Fir'aun of my ummah. So Abu Jahl is the Fir'aun of my ummah. That's what the Prophet said, right? And so that is a status that even Abu Lahab does not have. Okay. Abu Lahab was his kunya before Islam for sure. He has a name, it doesn't come to me now. Abdul Uzza, that's the one. Abdul Uzza was his name. But Abu Lahab was given to him before Islam. And it was the name of praise that he is a man of fire. And so Allah used it as a name of mockery. So Abu Lahab, for sure, the kunya was before the coming of Islam. And that was a name of praise for him.

0: Assalamu alaikum. You have been listening to the Seerah by Sheikh Yasir Qadhi. 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Assalamu alaikum. In Luton and its surrounding areas, it is now time for Salat al-Asr.
1: Luton aur iske mazafat mein namaz-e-asr ka waqt hua chahta hai.
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0: Assalamu alaikum to all our listeners and viewers. I welcome you all to another exciting and educating edition of The Health and Fitness Show. I'm Fahad Matin, your host for today, and I hope and pray that all of us are fit and healthy by the grace of Almighty Allah. I do pray that we had a nice and positive week so far and looking forward for a nice and relaxing weekend. Now, this program is broadcasting live from the studios of Inspire FM today on 10th of September 2026 and the time just past 6 o'clock. And we are casting our positive vibes to all our lovely people in Luton and all the surrounding areas of Luton like Dunstable, Harpenden and Bedford. 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So if you are not viewing us, do click our live links and do see us. We are live today. So today's topic is very unique and it's in the line of the month, which is we are in, alhamdulillah, we just recently, we are in a very, very blessed month of Rabiul Awwal. It is what happens when it comes out of your mind, when it's not right in front of
1: you. Pressure and excitement of this month, I think.
0: No, it's alhamdulillah. And plus, when you're sitting in front of a Maulana in front of you, automatically comes under pressure, isn't it?
1: That excuse is not acceptable.
0: Well, yes, today we are talking about a very special topic, and the topic is called Tibbi Nabawi. Yes, you have heard me correctly. We are talking about Tibbi Nabawi today. And alhamdulillah, today we have a brand new guest with us, but he's not new to Inspire FM, but he's definitely new to my show. He is a brother. He is a very good friend. I saw him growing up, and now he is a Maulana, and now I have to respect him even more. He's none other than Maulana Rehan. Assalamu alaikum, Maulana.
1: Wa alaikum salam wa rahmatullah.
0: How are you doing today?
1: Alhamdulillah, lovely. Lovely. I think just seeing you, I got my memories back and the energy is back again.
0: Alhamdulillah.
1: We're going back 30 years now, nearly.
0: Yes, 25 alhamdulillah, years. It looks like yesterday when we first met, when I was
1: Masinur,
0: in
1: Etikaf.
0: Etikaf, exactly.
1: Yeah. We don't want to go into too much detail.
0: Definitely yes. Not. No, inshallah. That's not the topic today.
1: Yeah, inshallah. We'll do another day.
0: Inshallah. So, in today's topic, we will be discussing about Tibbi Nabawi and we will be finding out more about what are the benefits of Tibbi Nabawi. So, Maulana, firstly, before we jump into our show, I'd like you to give a quick introduction to our listeners about yourself. Give us a bit of background. You're also the current lead of LCM as well. So, a bit of background about yourself.
1: I mean, alhamdulillah, there are great scholars in this town. We are blessed. I'm just a small sort of member of that community. So I studied in Masjid Nur when I was young.

0: Abdul Hanan, Allah give him,
1: mashallah.
0: Allah give him healthy life.
1: Ameen, so
0: and my father as well. And that's it.
1: And your father is no doubt, he is, he has the knowledge which most people do not realize how in-depth knowledge he has. Alhamdulillah.
0: Alhamdulillah. We are very fortunate to benefit from him from young age. And even now as well, alhamdulillah. And that's it. It's just been journey, learning, teaching, trying to teach different courses. Then I go involved with the community because of, mashallah, again, a lot of push from Masjid Noor and other brothers that we know. You know, I have to mention Isaac Qazi Sahab.
1: Oh, yes, definitely. Yes,
0: we can't forget him.
1: Definitely.
0: And then on this side, mashallah, Brother AG and Sujan and everyone, to get involved with the community.
1: Mm-hmm.
0: So since last 10, 15 years, I've been quite involved with LCM. And alhamdulillah, they have made me like the lead. It's been quite a few years now. Alhamdulillah.
1: Alhamdulillah.
0: So that's it. We're just trying to contribute in our free time as well to the community.
1: And so, it is a beautiful journey, I must say, because when we see each other and yourself and Maulana Omar, Maulana Saqib, everyone from Masjid Noor, and everybody from Masjid Noor, and it is very unique because it brings all the right memories back into line, which is different, which is very unique.
0: Alhamdulillah.
1: So, in terms of when we talk about the Tabindabwevi, so Maulana Rehan, firstly, thank you for joining us. And to begin with, what exactly do we mean by Tabindabwevi and what is the significance for it for the Muslims?
0: All right, mashallah. So, a very good question. I think this question, I mean, we can spend series on just this question here. Such
1: indeed.
0: A big question. Why? Because if you study hadith, even the translation of Bukhari or Muslim book, there will be one chapter, Kitab Tibbi Nabi Sallallahu Alaihi Wasallam, book on the narrations and the hadith regarding the prophetic medicine. So Tibbi Nabi, Arabic, you call it Dr. Tabib.
1: Mm-hmm.
0: Tibbun means like medicine, etc. All of that comes under it. Now, before I go into this topic, I just want to make some clarifications.
1: Yeah.
0: It was the first thing I forgot to mention. I'm not a medical doctor.
1: Yeah.
0: I'm not a herbalist. I'm not a hakim, none of that. All right, I've studied these on a different sort of sense. And obviously, we all have general knowledge. I have that. But I'll talk more about the technical side of Islamic perspectives related to medicine and things like that, especially related to umurud dunya, you know, the matters that's related to the worldly things.
1: Yep.
0: Not Sharia and the legislation of Quran, etc. in itself. So we have to remember, and all our listeners need to remember, that Allah subhanahu wa ta'ala sent our Prophet sallallahu alaihi wasallam as a muallim, as a messenger, as a, Allah said in the Quran, inna arsalnaka shahidan wa mubashshiran wa nadhira. His primary purpose was, it wasn't that he came to Arabia to do modernization,
1: mm-hmm.
0: you know, start digging and see if there's any oil there or not. He wasn't sent as an engineer or a medical doctor, and the whole of Arabia is going to come to him for different, you know, magical treatments or none of that.
1: Mm-hmm.
0: He didn't come like that. He was a simple, unlettered person. We know that. He's Rasulun Nabi al-Ummi. That's one of his miracles.
1: Mm-hmm.
0: So now he sent him as a messenger. Messenger of what? Messenger of Allah's deen.
1: Yeah.
0: To take people back to, it's more about the beliefs, the philosophy, you know, understanding of worldview, about life and death, good and bad, evil and good, and hereafter, judgment, that stuff. That's called Sharia and how to worship Allah. Right, so that was his main purpose. Allah subhanahu wa ta'ala sent him like that. Likewise, Quran as well. Quran is not a book of medicine or physics or other sciences of the world, engineering, architecture. It's not that. Quran, again, is a book of guidance when it comes to recognizing Allah subhanahu wa ta'ala, worshipping Allah, and it's about good and bad, and our aim is to go to Jannah. And what it does is regulates and legislates us when it comes to our conduct.
1: Mm-hmm.
0: So in deen, we have two types of worship. It's very important. Again, these are technical things people need to know.
1: Mm-hmm.
0: One is the direct ritual worship. That's fully regulated. For example, our wudu, our salah, our hajj. I don't have an opinion in that. That's fully regulated, 100%. Allah said, face Kaaba, we face Kaaba. And there's a lot of detail. And Prophet ﷺ showed all of that,
1: mm-hmm.
0: zakat and everything. And they are quite exclusive to Islam and the Muslims.
1: Yes.
0: We know that, like the way we pray Salah is exclusive to us, our Hajj, all of that.
1: Mm-hmm.
0: But there are other matters, we're human beings end of the day. There are other matters that's shared by, you know, humanity. For example, Muslims, they eat and drink, so do other people.

0: unique to us. You know, we wear our clothes, they do as well. You know, we live, they live. We're same human beings. The difference is that we are believers and they're not. So when it comes to, these are called matters of the dunya.
1: Mm-hmm.
0: Now these things, it's all about how we do it. Right? It's about how we do it and we follow. Sharia has legislated all of that or regulated it, but it's very loosely regulated. For example, halal and haram.
1: Yeah.
0: When you talk about halal and haram, to be honest, almost everything is halal. So mm-hmm. it's just if food as well. A couple of restrictions. Can't consume few animals. And then how you slaughter, etc. Besides, everything's halal.
1: Mm-hmm.
0: You want to have, chicken and chips is halal for you. You know, when it comes to like health and, you know, the little details, that's mm-hmm. a separate thing. When we talk about the raw level, it's halal.
1: Exactly.
0: Most of it is our seafood. Almost everything's halal. You know, how we live our lives, what clothing we wear, as long as it's not clothing that doesn't resemble another religious code or some gang or something like that.
1: Mm-hmm.
0: You can wear whatever you like. You can wear loose top. You can wear jubbah. You can wear, you know, loose shirt. All of that. It's not regulated. Prophet ﷺ made it. He just concentrated on the aura.
1: Yeah.
0: You cover your aura and you have modesty and you wear something nice, libas with taqwa. You try to follow the people of taqwa rather than gangsters. You know, so it's very loose. Food as well. It's about how we eat. As long as we eat with our right hand and all of that, then it's sunnah. Otherwise, you know, it's not. Probably that somebody didn't say, you have to eat this food in the morning and that, like a doctor, you know, when you get seriously ill and he's very angry, he's serious about it and you're scared because you don't want to go back to him.
1: Exactly.
0: He finds out. It's not like that. He came and it was loosely explained like that. So that's what we need to understand. So if somebody looks at Quran and says, you know what? If it's Allah's book, then we're going to find answer to all the mathematical sort of puzzles and, you know, all these different research. No, mm-hmm. we're all wrong. We're looking at it in the wrong way. Or Prophet ﷺ came, now he has to, you know, be the founder and best at every single field. No, if you look at study his life, Sharia, yes. But even like matters of like, for example, military tactics. He used mm-hmm. to ask the Sahaba, like, for example, remember the Ahzab? They had to dig around the trench. Now, it wasn't his idea. You know, he asked the Sahaba and Salman al-Farsi, he gave him the idea and he took it. Because it related to worldly matters.
1: Mm-hmm.
0: Likewise, you know, like farming techniques. When he went to Medina, and Makkah was in a farming place. And in Medina, Sahaba, they used to pollinate. And then they used to grow. And when Prophet said, I'm sorry, he never kind of like made a, you can say, a negative remark. And they thought, you know, we shouldn't do it. And then that year, the harvest was bad. So when they came to Prophet ﷺ, he said, "Innama ana bashar, I'm only a man, just a man."
1: Mm-hmm.
0: So in these matters, worldly matters, you know, it's not exactly religious. It's more based on experience, knowledge. So that's what it is. So if you look at the, you know, when it comes to tibb an-nabawi, when it comes to medicine, healing, and all of that, we can clearly see this whole chapter falls under this. Yes, there are some guidelines from Allah Subhanahu wa Taala. There are some guidelines from Prophet ﷺ, some examples,
1: mm-hmm.
0: but he didn't say, oh no, now the only cure you can have is just in dates, you can't have anything because he mentioned it, or in honey because he mentioned it, you can't do anything. It's not like that. And we see even during Prophet ﷺ's time, there were occasions where some of the Arabs we won't say they were best at these things,
1: mm-hmm.
0: but they went to Persia where obviously people had much more experience.
1: Mm-hmm.
0: You know, it was a bigger civilization in the sense that Persian Empire, you reached, you know, towards India, China. So they had access to different experiences. Because ultimately, medicine and science and everything in this dunya is based on experience.
1: Exactly.
0: Today's medicine is not because somebody just saw a dream or just done a super lab sort of experiment. It's based on hundreds of years of trial and error.
1: Mm-hmm.
0: So many people died on the way. So many animals, especially mm-hmm. on the test on animals. So it's no, we can't just take all the credits. So Arabs had limited knowledge, but there are cases where Prophet ﷺ told Sahaba, you need to go to the Thaqafi, someone from Taif who had some knowledge, experience in these matters. And, you know, that's what it is. So that's what it is. Tibb an-nabawi
1: mm-hmm.
0: is basically, you know, the hadith and the narrations and the tips from Prophet ﷺ regarding honey. I'll mention the hadith, inshallah, mm-hmm. shortly, and black seed and all of that. But this doesn't mean Prophet ﷺ was the first person to say that.
1: Yeah.
0: It wasn't like no one knew about honey and all of a sudden Prophet ﷺ said these benefits and that's it. It wasn't like that. He encouraged it.
1: Mm-hmm.
0: He was there. It's common knowledge in the world. He encouraged anything good. See, about Islam, Allah subhanahu wa ta'ala didn't send the Prophet to erase all good. He didn't do that. Anything good, he kept it. That's what it is. This is what we say, like, anything good in our culture, you can keep it. Mm-hmm. You're recommended to keep it. If it's working, it's good for the community, you can keep it. It's fine. It's fine as long as it doesn't contradict Islam. So that's what it is. Tibu Nabi is. That's the topic.
2: Wow, what a beautiful way of explaining. And to be honest, that's one of the common misconceptions people sometimes have. Mm-hmm. They think that Tibu Nabi means you just stop all the modern medicine and mm-hmm. just carry on whatever been told or explained by Sunnah or in the different narrations, hadiths. And it's a beautiful way of explanation of yourself. And on that note, I must say, listeners, if you have any questions or queries regarding our topic today, please do get in touch with us. You can send your text message or WhatsApp at 0777948 1822. Or if you have questions to ask, you can call us, but we have a very limited time, so it's better to send your questions by text and messages. However, if you all the advices which we will be giving is in the light of Quran and Sunnah, and if you have any doubts, it will be a general advices. So if you have any medical conditions or if you have any doubts, please do get consult with your doctor or get in consults with your imams. On that note, coming back on the significance. Now, when we look at Quran and Sunnah, what guidance do we find about looking into our physical health and well-being overall?
0: Oh, definitely. I mean, Prophet ﷺ said that your body is an amana. There's a haq. You know, وَلِدَسَدِكَ عَلَيْكَ haq. You know, the way everything has a right over your body. So this is a big amana. We have to look after it. That's what a big statement.
2: Yes.
0: You know, we look after your haq. You know, people are like fighting for their rights. Mm. This is something Allah has given it, and this body has right over us. You know, we don't own it. We didn't make it. Allah gave it to us. We have to look after it. We're going to be answerable.
2: Alhamdulillah.
0: And there are, we find key, very strong principles like that regarding looking after one's health. Allah said in the Quran, وَلَا تُلْقُوا بِأَيْدِيكُمْ إِلَى التَّهْلُكَةِ وَأَحْسِنُوا. Allah said that do not put yourself in destruction, in danger with your own hands. You know, which means, and that's what it is, our actions, and that it doesn't have to be that when someone's jumping off the cliff. If someone knows clearly that they're not eating the right food, or they're overeating, or wrong times, or even through the experience, they've noticed, you know what, if I'm going to have so much spice, then I'm not going to sleep because I'm going to have some crazy acid attack, reflux there. That's not right. We have to stop that. Oh, sugar, we clearly know that if you're going to have ice creams and desserts after dessert, excessive level, then that's no good. We have to look after. Although it's halal, mm-hmm. this doesn't mean we overdo it. Because we know from that, that's what we learn from Sunnah. Mm-hmm. These beautiful tips that Prophet ﷺ said, that when you eat, you know, you divide your stomach into three parts.
2: Yes.
0: You leave one for some fluids, mm-hmm. and one for food, and one for, at least you need some space for your stomach to do the work. You're going to fill it up. How's the machine going to work and break down the food?
2: Exactly.
0: And seriously, if you apply that means we're not supposed to eat too much. You can't have place after place of rice and curry and rotis after roti, or, you know, this big massive platter of all the stuff that's going on. So we can just make sense of it. And subhanAllah, that's what it is. We're supposed to be actively looking after ourselves. Mm-hmm. You know, Allah said even Quran is a book of shifa. Muslims, our approach to even shifa as well, that we look at spiritually as well. End of the day, that no one can cure someone except for Allah. That's our first aqidah. Mm-hmm. Even before reading du'as on ourselves, which mm-hmm. is what we call ruqya, isn't it? Or taking a medicine or having honey, we say Bismillahir Rahmanir. We say with Allah's name, because you can have all the du'as in the world, all the medicines or whatever. Mm-hmm. Allah doesn't grant shifa, it's not going to happen.
2: Exactly.
0: You know, وَإِذَا مَرِضْتُ فَهُوَ يَشْفِينَ. When you are ill, and you know, that's what Allah mentions in the Quran, Allah is the one who gives us shifa. لا شفاء إلا شفاء. Prophet ﷺ made that dua. There's no shifa except with your shifa. There's no cure or remedy except with Allah's. Allah has ultimate power. Nobody. No doctor, no saint, and no Mawlana, no, nobody. Allah does it. So that's our first approach. Now, Allah mentioned about how, you know, Quran has shifa as well.
2: Mm-hmm.
0: So even spiritually, you know, people think that we're supposed to read duas if you feel, see nightmares. or you know, all this extra supernatural stuff, which we don't deny it exists. We believe in existence of the, that's how our faith, isn't it? But even physically, to recite Surah Falaq, Surah Nas in the morning, in the evening, Surah Fatiha. There's a whole Bukhari story about Surah Fatiha. The Sahaba were traveling, and then there was this tribal chief who was stung by a scorpion, and he wasn't in good shape. It's a long hadith, summarizing it. And one Sahabi, he went and recited Surah Fatiha 7 times in one hadith. And with Allah's permission, he was cured. So we have to have spiritual and physical approach to everything. And that's very simple. Nothing too technical. You don't need to go online or make 50 different calls and find this Raqi so you can read Surah Fatiha on you. Islam is not that complicated. You just get up and read on your own. Read on yourself. And if somebody is unable, then other family members can do that. So that's what it is. Now coming to the physical thing, you know, Prophet ﷺ said, these are Sahih hadiths. We find massive collections of Tibbun Nabawi, actually. And the hadiths are of different levels. I'm just going to mention some of the top ones. So Prophet ﷺ said, and this is like promoting medical research, finding cures, you know. There is no harm if somebody is not feeling well for them to be actively looking for cure. It's not against tawakkul. I mean, relying on Allah. You are relying on Allah.
2: Yes.
0: But you got to do something. You know, that's what the deen teaches us. So Prophet ﷺ said, مَا أَنْزَلَ اللَّهُ دَاءً, that Allah has not sent down any illnesses, any disease or whatever, إِلَّا أَنْزَلَ لَهُ شِفَاء, except that Allah has also sent down its cure.
2: SubhanAllah.
0: And this one, there are other longer narrations. Said whoever finds it, you know. So our job now, our test now, is to find that. Find it. And that's what it is. So there's a huge encouragement in that. Otherwise, Prophet ﷺ would have mentioned it. So this is the basis of, you know, looking for treatment, looking for medical treatment. And we have to understand the following hadith and whatever tips from Prophet ﷺ is, that's the best knowledge they had at that time. And we can clearly see afterwards, within few decades later, when Muawiyah ibn Abi Sufyan became the ruler of Syria, Sham, which is a massive region. It's not just today's Syria. It includes Palestine, all of that. He very quickly, you know, when we talk about Islamic history and science and technology, we always go back to the Abbasid golden era. But it happened before. They never happened just all of a sudden Abbasid. Muawiyah radiallahu anhu had this. He was a great leader. Okay, whatever, the different views, whatever. But when it comes to his, you know, decades of ruling Syria, it was amazing. And he actually promoted and sanctioned people to collect books, any beneficial books, even from the Romans and the Byzantine Christians or anything good. He collected, he had a library. And that's where Muslims got their knowledge, from the Greek, Hellenistic, whatever, treatments, you know, Hakim stuff. That's what it is, it comes from there.
2: Wow.
0: Or the Chinese medicine as well, it came afterwards. So Muslims, very quickly, they're looking at all of these hadiths, and they know that this is a field of ijtihad, where you got to work it out.
2: Exactly.
0: Allah has not sent some sort of treatment book directly like that. And they were on the search. And we know Muslims dominated from Prophet ﷺ's period, just after that. And Prophet ﷺ was the catalyst for all of that. He prepared these people. They were just fighting amongst themselves in the desert. And now they're, you know, sitting on vast Islamic empire. And then this led to gathering all the different, you know, scientists, and especially when it comes to medical field, in Baghdad and places like that. And from there, we know the whole world relied on Muslim works or works that were sanctioned by Muslim caliphs from the 7th, 8th, 9th, 10th, 11th, 12th, 13th. I've read even up to 15th or 1600s, Ibn Sina's The Canon of Medicine, one of the most brilliant works of, you know, of medical science, was studied by people. We talk about like just before Industrial Revolution in Europe. Right, and obviously, again, this is dunya related. So whoever works hard, they're going to get it. There's a saying in Arabic, "Man jadda wajada."
2: Yes.
0: Whoever works hard, they're going to find,
2: find it.
0: Muslim did it. You know, they were on top of the world when it came to medical science, for an example, but other sciences as well. And whatever happened, happened. It's history. When the Europeans took it, they took it to another level. And this is why, I mean, until now, they dominate this field. But I think China's catching up.
2: China's catching up.
0: They have to always mention that on the, as a, like a big thing, right? Fast catching up. And that's what it is. It's dunya matter. If Muslims do it, they're going to, no one's stopping no one from researching. So that's what it is. So Now, I'm just going to go through some ahadith and then we'll continue with any questions or anything like that.
2: Mm-hmm.
0: So, Prophet, I'm going to mention what types of hadith Prophet ﷺ mentioned. So, one big thing, Prophet ﷺ said, "Inna fil habbati sawda shifa'un min kulli da'in illa sam." This is one hadith, authentic hadith, Sahih Muslim and Bukhari. The Prophet ﷺ said, "Indeed, in the black seed, you know, black seed,
2: yes,
0: oil of actual black seed, there is healing for every disease except for death." Huge encouragement. And we know that. Now, we don't need a special lab to work out some of the benefits.
2: Mm-hmm.
0: Like through human experience, like water. Do you need to do an experiment? We know what water does. Likewise, there are other foods in the world. Black seed is one of those.
2: Mm-hmm.
0: It's an amazing, historical, ancient medicine. Or not medicine, just having it is one of those things. And Prophet really encouraged that. And it's always been part and parcel from the very early Muslims. to really have, you know, promote black seed oil in the either oil version of it, or they crush it and put it in other, like mix it with honey and things like that. And Prophet ﷺ is saying that there's cure in that.
2: Mala, sorry, I have to disturb you or stop you over there, because unfortunately we are about to go on a break. Mm-hmm. So when we come back from the break, I'll ask you to continue this one, because it's really fascinating and it's beautiful. The way you're explaining is like mesmerizing, mashallah.
0: Exactly.
2: And when we come back, we will learn a bit more about it. And this is a general advice as well, sir, to everyone, that if you have any medical condition, as Maulana says, do consult your doctors, but then these remedies are there for all humanity, for everyone. So stay tuned. We will be right back after these short messages.
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3: Why do I exist? 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Allahu tabaraka wa ta'ala has answered this question. The purpose of everyone's existence. And he said, وَمَا خَلَقْتُ الْجِنَّ وَالْإِنسَ إِلَّا لِيَعْبُدُونَ. And I did not create man and jinn except to worship. So we exist to worship Allah. Worship extends to building and constructing and elevating the level of mankind and establishing justice and peace. This first challenge, the challenge of purpose, what I exist for, should be answered at a very early stage. And that is upon the parents, upon the caregivers, to instill this message in their young.
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0: 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Welcome back to the Health and Fitness Show. I'm Fahad Martin, your host for today's evening. And today we are talking about Tibbe Nabawi with our very own Maulana Rehan. Assalamu alaikum, Maulana.
1: Wa alaikum assalam wa rahmatullah.
0: So, this program is broadcasting live today on 10th of September 2026. And casting its positive vibes to all our lovely people in Luton and surrounding areas like Dunstable Harp in Bedford. 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And apparently, it's just my face is available on the page because, unfortunately, one of our cameras is not working, which is supposed to be directed towards Maulana Rehan. So my apologies, Maulana.
1: I think your face is better.
0: No, your face is supposed to be there.
1: More familiar.
0: Your face is supposed to be there. So before we went on break, Maulana was quoting a beautiful hadith, and he was explaining about the food such as black seed oil. And I was feeling really, really bad to disturb him while he was in his flow.
1: We'll carry on, inshallah.
0: Inshallah. So Maulana, can I ask you to carry on from
1: the point? I'll carry on, inshallah. So I'll mention the hadith again. Bismillah ar-Rahman ar-Rahim. So Prophet ﷺ said, إِنَّ فِي الْحَبَّةِ السَّوْدَى شِفَاءٌ مِنْ كُلِّ دَاءٍ إِلَّا السَّامِ. It's a Bukhari Muslim hadith, very authentic. Prophet said that indeed in black seed there is healing for every disease, illness, except for death. Obviously, death is death. Mm. When it's written, you can't escape it. But besides that, Habbatu Sauda, now, this is not something alien to the world. Mm-hmm. Prophet is encouraging good practice. And Habba Sauda, black seed oil, is an ancient treatment. Our very, very human early ancestors must have discovered it, mm-hmm, through, and is tried and tested. And that's what it is. When we talk about Sunnah medicine, prophetic medicine, we're talking about very much organic stuff. Mm-hmm. So nobody disputes. You know, if someone has Habba Sauda, most likely he's not going to cause any harm. Mm-hmm. All right, that person may get Shifa with Allah's will. Even if he doesn't get Shifa, there's no harm in natural products. Unless, obviously, the doctor says so in a specific circumstance. If your doctor says, you know what, don't do anything like that, then you take that advice. Otherwise, in a generic way, even for people who are doing well, mm-hmm, healthy, they should have a bit of Habbatu Sauda. Why? Because some researchers have said that it does help with, for example, it has antioxidant, which means, like, you know, it preserves and saves your cells.
0: Yeah.
1: So there's obviously, in our body, there's always battle going on between, you know, with bacteria, with some elements trying to destroy our good cells, all of that. Mm-hmm. So that's where Habbatu Sauda comes in. And then there's so many different ways of having it. It's Habbatu Sauda oil, mm-hmm, which you can find it in our stores. People add it in their food as well. Some people, they mix it with honey. And it's a beautiful treatment. Habbatu and, you know, Sauda. The benefit, yeah, Habbatu Sauda, and the benefit of that is, A is Sunnah, Prophet ﷺ mentioned it. Mm-hmm. There's definitely barakah in that.
0: Definitely.
1: You know? And secondly, human experience. Mm-hmm. Those who have done it for years. I mean, look, medical science, you know, the level we are on today, mm-hmm, that wasn't the case if you go back hundreds of years. Mm-hmm. And if you go back even before that, they never understood, they never had the idea of medicine based on chemicals of, mm-hmm, formulation, etc., which has obviously its positives and negative side effects and all of that. But we have to trust some of our ancient practices. Why? Because they survived. If someone's a survivor, mm-hmm, we human race, they multiplied human race. You know, surely some of their practices, some of their experiences were positive, mm-hmm, and it was passed down. And then they survived because of that.
0: Exactly.
1: And if they didn't do that, our human race probably would have been in extinction. Mm. So this is why some good stuff, which we can clearly see the positive benefits of it, we should stick to. Mm-hmm. So our ancestors, you know, there were some of the, I'm sure some of mothers, our grandmothers say, you know, have warm water with this and what of that. You know, these practices, mm-hmm, there's no harm in that. There's benefits in these things. So that's where Habbatu Sauda comes in. So that's one. Another hadith, again, I'm sure nobody's going to disagree, honey.
0: Yes.
1: Nobody's going to disagree, honey. You know, what a beautiful thing. Allah subhanahu wa ta'ala talks about honey in the Quran as well. One of the beauties of Jannah, that there's going to be a river of honey. Obviously, Jannah honey is going to be another spec.
0: Oh, that's a different level.
1: Yeah. So when it comes to honey, nobody disagrees to its benefits. Prophet said, "Ash-shifa fi thalatha," the remedy and cure is in three things, and he mentioned sharbati aslin, having a bit of honey. Now, the benefits are huge. If somebody's got diabetes, even pre-diabetic or no diabetes, rather than having this artificial sugar, trust me, we'd rather have, I think all doctors will agree, mm-hmm. just have a bit of honey. Nobody's going to disagree with that. If they are pro complementary medicine, this is the proper name for it.
0: Mm-hmm.
1: All right. Or whatever they are, nobody disagrees with honey. It's the best supplement, best, a replacement for the modern sugar that we have, which we know is, it's all artificial. There's a lot of harms in it. And then many researchers, through the experience, etc., they mention that it helps with so many different things. Like, for example, coughs, with phlegm, in the throat. It helps. It may also have antimicrobial activity. So, for example, when you have like bacteria and things like that, it mm-hmm. can also help with that. Allah knows best. If Allah wishes, it can happen. But since Prophet said there's shifa in it, we should have it. And there's no harm in it. We know that for sure.
0: Exactly.
1: So there's no harm in having it.
0: But it's not replacement of.
1: There's no replacement. None of this is replacement. Remember, we mentioned in the beginning,
0: yeah.
1: that was the best that they had.
0: Mm-hmm.
1: And as human race, including Muslims, who obviously took lead on these things for almost 1,000 years,
0: mm-hmm.
1: as they discovered other organic or non-organic medicines, they adopted it as long as it wasn't haram. All right? So we shouldn't have haram medicines, basically. And I'll come to that point in a bit, inshallah.
0: Mm-hmm.
1: So that's where he is. And again, it's sunnah. So Rabiul Awal, we love the Prophet ﷺ. Prophet ﷺ is mentioning to have a bit of honey, in the mornings or whenever. And especially today, we love to drink tea and coffee and all of that. Replace our sugar with honey.
0: Or have one spoon of honey every
1: single day. And then there's other hadith Prophet have mentioned as well that I already mentioned the hadith, but there are so many different hadiths about the honey having shifa inside it. This is undisputed fact in Islam and human race. Nobody disagrees with it. So that's another thing of Tibbun Nabawi. Then we have Prophet also highly encouraged hijama as well, cupping. Again, Chinese do it. It's not just Muslims who are doing it. It's an ancient practice. That incision, taking out sort of bad blood and all of that, it helps. Now again, this is not going to replace your modern medicines. If somebody's got arthritis or whatever, serious issues, they should carry on with that, because we understand there are side effects, but we have to look at overall benefit.
0: Yeah.
1: The world always going to have good and bad.
0: Mm-hmm.
1: If something has more good than bad, then we adopt it. We do that. So that's what we're going to do. But cupping, it helps with like bones and joints and pains. This is not just Muslims saying it. Non-Muslim experience, they say that. Many non-Muslim doctors say that as well. Lower back pain, neck pain, headaches. Prophet ﷺ had it on middle of his head as well, cupping. So he really encouraged it. So now if there's nothing to say from your own doctor, or whatever, you haven't got any other underlying issues, there's no harm. In fact, highly encouraged to do cupping.
0: Yeah, a small disclaimer: if you are have some serious health issues, or if you are on any medications which has like blood thinners and any such things, please do take advice from your doctor. 9 out of 10 doctors will explain you if you do need to do certain things. They can guide you or explain you or change your medications accordingly. Mm-hmm. So please do not go on mm-hmm. and do any such
1: 100%. Things. 100%. This is a big disclaimer. It's not just disclaimer. It's a beautiful advice, because that's what it is.
0: Mm.
1: We mentioned from the beginning that medical research and all these trials, and it's a journey.
0: Exactly.
1: So whatever medicines we have, all right, we may not like all of it because of the side effects, but overall, and there's benefit.
0: Exactly. And
1: we're surviving off that.
0: And as you said, certain things, some people may be allergic to certain foods
1: yes.
0: or certain pollens. So they might
1: some not... can be allergic exactly. to honey as well.
0: Exactly. Some people can create those unnecessary complications because mm-hmm. of that, and there are people who are on certain blood conditions, they're short of platelets or have certain
1: they can't. So going back, these are not daily 5 salah yeah. worship, that side of Islam.
0: Exactly.
1: These are just recommended, like food. Prophet ﷺ is to like some food and some food, he never has to have it. Mm-hmm. If he never has to, if he's dislike it, he never has to say anything, he never has to criticize it. He should just pass. Right? He should just pass. So that's what it is. If your body can't accept it, is intolerant to it,
0: mm-hmm.
1: you just pass it. Don't have it.
0: Mm-hmm.
1: That's what it is. So coming back, so but with cupping we need to be careful. Even with honey as well. Because a lot of the, you know, the supermarket, the shelf ones, they're not pure honey.
0: No, because I was speaking to one of the brothers who's a beekeeper, and he's a professional beekeeper, and he says that certain brands, what they do, they dip the cloth in the sugar syrup, and then they stung it in the area. So it's yes, it's bees, and they are using it, and it's natural honey, but it has sugar content in it. So that's not correct, and that's not right for your health.
1: And that's not going to have the right effects as well.
0: Exactly.
1: So this is why we have to find the right. You know how, like, when it comes to our din, we make sure it's real, it's authentic.
0: Mm-hmm.
1: Same thing with medicines. Look, would we buy paracetamol off the street just over there? No way. We don't want to have it, and then we end up in hospital.
0: Exactly.
1: So likewise, these organic, what we call a Tibbun Nabawi, the ancient medicine, we have to make sure it's somehow verified. Do a bit of research, because we're going to consume it. We don't want to put ourselves in danger.
0: Mm-hmm.
1: So this is why try to do some research. You know, the more raw is, the better. And it may be a bit more expensive. It's mm-hmm. supposed to be, because it's a rare commodity,
0: exactly.
1: isn't it?
0: Exactly.
1: Yeah, you rather have a little bit of pure raw content than filled with sugar syrups.
0: Exactly.
1: So that's what it is. So that's with honey. With cupping, it's even more complex, because mm-hmm. now there's going to be an incision on your body.
0: Mm-hmm.
1: So there's infection, and if he's gone through the right what do you call it, process, if that person's qualified or not, that's very important. So we can't just go to anybody and start doing, just doing cupping randomly like that. Mm-hmm. Can't do that. We may put ourselves in danger like that.
0: Indeed.
1: Yeah, so this is why, again, cupping has its benefits. I think most of the world agrees, all societies. But we need to make sure the cupping is done in the right way. Then inshallah, we're going to see the benefit. But again, it's not one of those, it's not a command.
0: Mm-hmm.
1: Oh yeah, if you have got arthritis, you have to do cupping, otherwise you're going to get sins. It's not. If you got an alternative, that's fine. These are just recommendations.
0: Indeed.
1: Prophet has been encouraged there, because they never had anything else besides cupping.
0: Exactly.
1: That's now, the truth.
0: There is something which I need to bring it in. Like, there's a saying, and it is a very common saying, and you may have heard me saying it all the time, that prevention is better than cure in many areas of healthcare. And if I'm not mistaken, Islam has emphasized on it quite regularly.
1: 100%. And to be honest here, we feel embarrassed saying the even talking about it. Why? Because, I mean, that's the price of modernity. That our access to all these foods that has all these pesticides, and it's been grown in labs and farms with medicines and machines, and then our access to immense amounts of foods. Mm-hmm. You know, people before used to eat probably once a day, twice a day, so naturally they're not going to overeat.
0: Mm-hmm.
1: People before used to go sleep sundown, you know, Isha was like late. Are you with me? So they had this, the natural world, they followed that. But because of the invention of electricity, that was one big thing. It just started, people are staying awake later automatically. Then came the TV, and then came computer, and now we got 24/7. Now we don't know if it's night or day.
0: Yes.
1: So that's having a huge impact in our health. Everybody will agree to that.
0: Yeah.
1: And then now having access to, I don't know, like fridge, freezer, microwave, anytime, any second, you can just go downstairs, middle of the night, and just make anything, you know?
0: Mm-hmm.
1: You don't have to worry about making a fire or doing hunting. And, you know, before they used to find daily food, they had to hunt their food.
0: Mm-hmm.
1: Nothing like that. So our access is huge. And that's obviously, and we're not regulating ourselves. We're not looking after ourselves. There's no timetable. We're just eating, you know, whatever we feel like, anytime, any day, any minute. And that's definitely having an impact. So from Islamic perspective, and that's a message for myself, we all live in the same society, same setting, that we have to, in order to prevent disease and problems and all of that, our sleep has to be right. Our food has to be right. Food content, how the food is, when we have it, and how often we have parties, late night ones. I don't know, once a week, might get away with it. And then after that, what we eat, overeating, all of that, is it all comes under prevention.
0: Mm-hmm.
1: And Sharia has a big thing. preventing harm is one of the biggest objects of Sharia. It's part of our Islam. Mm-hmm. We don't need a special Quran ayat and hadith to tell us. It's in the DNA of Islam that we're supposed to stop harm.
0: Mm-hmm.
1: Prophet ﷺ said, it's part of our iman, a branch of iman to remove harm from the road.
0: Mm-hmm.
1: From the road. Can you imagine ourselves, our bodies, you know, such a big amana from Allah subhanahu wa ta'ala, how important that's going to be. So yeah, prevention is very important. Taking measures like that with food, with everything. You know, that comes exercise. Look, today, again, we live in this artificial world, so we have to manufacture exercise. What I mean by that is you have to go to the gym.
0: Mm-hmm.
1: You know, and you know, everyone does that, so they lose out. But that wasn't the case before because naturally you had to move around.
0: Yes.
1: There was no car. Ask people who, after they got a car, how much walking they did.
0: No, not you know, much.
1: And with all these modern tools that we have, we're just becoming less mobile and mobile and mobile.
0: Mm-hmm.
1: Now for someone to move, you have to put him in a machine to move. You know? So that's what it is. But if we don't adapt to these things, we're going to put ourselves in serious risk.
0: Indeed.
1: Like even our foods, like for example, I'm sure many of our listeners, ourselves, we're from South Asia.
0: Mm-hmm.
1: Right? Bangladesh, Pakistan, India, those there. So our foods over there
0: are different.
1: Different to here. We have to really consider the climate we live in and our mobility. People, a typical person in Bangladesh, Pakistan, they're going to wake up early. Or even that's changing now in the cities.
0: Yeah, they are changed now.
1: It's changing now. It's really bad. Changing for bad. They would have woke up early in the morning, start the day early, which means they would have slept early in the night.
0: Mm-hmm.
1: Most of the day, regardless of who you are, there's going to be a lot of walking. There's going to be physical activities. Even the shopping would have been a big activity. Why?
0: Yes.
1: Because you're going to carry all of that back. That's your gymming done. Hour of labor, sweating, everything, cardio, whatever, stretches.
0: And the weather over there is quite warm. So mm-hmm. your body is climatized in a nice warm weather. So you automatically sweat. You automatically that burn impact, energy. Yeah. You will not store energy in the form of fat as such mm-hmm. like we do over here because of the weather. Constraints.
1: That's true. 100%.
0: It's a different environment.
1: And then our access to like basmati rice. Now that was like a royal food, biryani and all of that. Now everyone's having biryani all
0: day.
1: Every day. Your body can't take it.
0: Yes.
1: It's not made for this.
0: Yes.
1: So this is why, remember we mentioned when it comes to the worldly matters, especially health, we have to look at our ancestors. You know, the journey they went through. How did they get here? Because if we don't look after ourselves, we're going to have some serious side effects. You know, and we know that there are new diseases, new viruses, especially like, again, I'm not like a super doctor in this disclaimer or doctor or whatever, but there's much more allergies nowadays.
0: Mm-hmm.
1: Huge amounts of allergies. And a lot of it is connected to what we eat, our environmental allergies, our food-related allergies. And Allah knows best. It's probably because the way our food is produced is not natural. And when humans, we are a natural being,
0: mm-hmm.
1: we're not AI robots. If we go off course, the nature and the natural world, our food is not naturally grown for too long, then there's going to be problems. Because
0: exactly.
1: we're not made, we're natural, we have natural organisms
0: indeed.
1: Inside us. We're made of that.
0: Indeed. So when we come towards the, you have mentioned a very right point in terms of the way we are looking at ourselves overall. In terms of, you touched the lines of sleeping early, waking up early, and I remember you mentioned about water in the very beginning part. So can you put some light on in regards of Islamic perspective about sleeping early? What does the regular body clock mean and the water intake?
1: Subhanallah. What a question. You know what? This whole timetable is in our salah. 5 daily salah. Prophet ﷺ said that لا عشاء قبل العشاء. Okay? There is no Isha before Asha. Which means, Asha means night food, whatever mm-hmm. you have. And Isha is our last Salah. So Prophet ﷺ said that you're supposed to have your food before Isha Salah. Where was he saying that? In Medina. And what's the latest of Isha in Medina. Even in summer, 7 o'clock, half eight. So they were eating before that. And then he used to dislike people talking, having chit-chat gatherings after Isha. Unless it was something very important or very much relevant, he disliked it. And that was the world's practice. Muslims, non-Muslims, everybody, by Isha time, which is like what, hour, 15 minutes, 20 minutes after Maghrib, people are just tired. They're tired for a few reasons. A, they had an early start. Because the night before that, they went to sleep early. It's all about, it's a cycle, isn't it?
0: Yes.
1: You know? So the night before that, so they woke up very early. From dawn, they've been awake. Muslims prayed Fajr. Others, Allah knows what they did, but they've been awake from dawn. So their body's tired anyway. And secondly, it's dark. And third, they have to still wake up early in the morning the next day. So naturally, people are going to sleep. Muslims and non-Muslims. To an extent, look at the beauty of sleeping early, that they would naturally wake up for tahajjud. And I was reading, Allah knows how true it is. But it makes sense if you compare it with Islam. Like, sometimes we just get shocked. We think, my God, waking up for tahajjud, we barely make up for Fajr. Or we can excuse ourselves in the peak summer months in the UK.
0: Mm-hmm.
1: All right, that Allah will look at that in a different way. But we still have to read Fajr. But tahajjud and all that, the extra salahs. If someone's going to sleep at 9 o'clock, 8 o'clock, by 2, 3 o'clock, they're going to wake up naturally. And obviously Muslims, they took that as a worship time. Prophet ﷺ tahajjud. All the pious people do tahajjud that time. Then they will relax and read Fajr and the day starts. There's no real sleep after that. And I was just reading. I don't know how true it is. I have to do more research. And someone is mentioning that people of the past, and it makes sense that they had like two sleeps in the night. I'm not talking about religious people, just people. They will sleep early, obviously, sundown, they're tired, you know, there's no electricity, and they go and sleep naturally. They will actually wake up past midnight, halfway through, naturally. And they'll sit down and they'll do things, have family, like almost like, you know, how we wake up in the morning and we have like, you know, the breakfast, so our first hour or two in the morning, you know, we talk or whatever we do, they'll do that. Obviously, Muslims pray tahajjud and they do ibadah that time. And they will go back to sleep again. And then they will naturally wake up. And then we know the siesta business, you know, that, you know, after early afternoon, have that nap. So if someone lives that life, naturally their health, they're going to have barakah in their health. You know, we can prove that physically, scientifically as well. Mm-hmm. They'll have barakah in their time. And then, and we know as well through experience and modern science that our body repairs, our body grows in the night when we sleep. And early night sleep is better than sleeping, you know, after Fajr and then snoring all day. And then waking up afternoon, like hungover. Yeah, so that's what it is. And that's in our salah. So how are we going to read Fajr early in the morning if we don't force ourselves
0: to bed early?
1: It's all connected, isn't it?
0: Exactly.
1: So
0: exactly.
1: That's what it is. So our deen is natural. It's very nice.
0: Subhanallah. And I must say, the time has passed so quickly. We just have literally under 2 minutes remaining for the end of the show. And I have a list of questions which I really, really want to ask. And I think so I need to do another session with you, Maulana, inshallah.
1: Inshallah. We'll do so much to cover, yeah.
0: We will do more sessions. I will do a session for you with you in the month of Ramadan. But I will do another session, inshallah, in a couple of months' time. But before we finish our show, I do like to know, I know you have explained it in the very first part when we started. Short, quick, because we have under 1 minute. What is the Islamic's position of seeking medical treatment when we are ill?
1: So, very good question. It's highly recommended. As we mentioned the hadith, Prophet ﷺ said that Allah has not sent down an illness except that He sent down its cure. So we have to search it. And we find various statements from Prophet ﷺ advising Sahaba to go and seek treatment. And he himself, whatever he knew from his experience, either wahi or through his personal experience, he highly encouraged. We talked about honey, we talked about black seed, you know, we talked about, we never had time to talk about many things, yeah, but like cupping, etc. So that's what is highly recommended. Is advisable that we go to the doctors, we go to the right people, and we seek treatment. Our body is an amana from Allah subhanahu wa ta'ala. It's a trust, and we look after it.
0: Jazakallah
1: for having me.
0: Inshallah, we will have this discussion again because I really, really love it. After such a long time, I really enjoy doing my show today.
1: Jazakallah.
0: Alhamdulillah. On this note, I'll call the show off. If you have any questions or queries regarding this topic, please do send us. We will definitely pass it to Maulana. Otherwise, do remember us in the duas. We are definitely in need of your duas, both myself and Maulana. Do remember us in your duas. Until next week, I'm your host, Fahad Batting. Assalamu alaikum wa rahmatullah.
1: Wa alaikum assalam wa rahmatullah wa barakatuh.
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3: Assalamu alaikum wa rahmatullah. بسم الله الرحمن الرحيم قال النبي صلى الله عليه وسلم من تمسك بسنتي عند فساد أمتي فله أجر مئة شهيد. That whoever holds tight my sunnah when there is corruption in my ummah, for him will be the reward of 100 martyrs.
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11: Welcome to the Community Hour. My name's Ari Fazi and I'll be hosting the Community Hour. Now, as always on the Community Hour, we have an array of topics. And today, our topic is regarding A tool to help for mental training. And we're very fortunate. We've got someone who's in the show who's actually quite known around the world, internationally, actually. So we're very, it's going to be a great topic. So a little bit of background. Well, in sports, mental training isn't about pushing harder or staying positive. It's about learning to respond to challenges with calm, focus, and purpose. Now, you can actually start today with a simple tool and growth and a growth mindset. So let Sport Mind help guide the way. Now, to help us talk about this tool, Sport Mind, we have Jesse Engelbrett on the show. Jesse, welcome to the show.
12: Arif, thank you for having me, man. Really appreciate it.
11: No, this is great. And I know you're a very busy person. You've got a lot going on, especially with this Sport Mind and speaking to a lot of professional, not just sports people themselves, but also other organizations and institutions out there as well that requires mental strengthening. It's a big, big topic. Yeah.
12: Yeah.
11: So let's just start by asking you, Jesse. So I always like to ask this question. What is your background in sports and what made you get into sports yourself?
12: Sure. Well, listen, I'm looking forward to this next hour chatting. If I start going down deep rabbit holes around psychology, just feel free to pull me back because I'll get super passionate about this. I get super into it. So yeah, background, as you might be able to tell from the accent, I'm not from the UK. I've got a UK passport. My mom's from the Lake Districts of all places, but I was born and raised in Zimbabwe of all places, Southern Africa. So sport was part and parcel of us growing up. At school, we finished by about 1 o'clock every day, and then we always played two sports every afternoon. In certain term times, it was rugby, then athletics, and other term times, it was hockey, then tennis. Other term times was squash plus a range of other sports. So very blessed with the weather, the environment. Grew up, I was born in 1983, so got part of the 80s vibe going on, but in the 90s, no smartphones, not many computer games around. So yeah, the background of sport was just in my blood. When I got towards the later end of my school, when I was about 17, 18, I was representing Zimbabwe at both athletics and squash. And I had to decide where I wanted to specialize in. And I chose squash because with athletics, I just got so nervous running the 800 meters, the 1500 meters at our national stadium. I didn't enjoy it as much. Whereas squash had the tactical element. It was very physical as well. And with the background of all the other sports, it just lended perfectly to that. So yeah, growing up in Zimbabwe was just a complete blessing. And, you know, doing what I'm doing now all these years later, still involved with a lot of sport.
11: Fantastic. So as you said, you're an ex-professional squash player. You've been competing on the Pro World Tour for over 10 years. You've reached the world number 50 ranking and won 15 international titles. You have been the number one ranked South African player, as well as being awarded Player of the Year on several occasions. But now you are now a high performance coach with a master's degree in sports and exercise psychology. And you work with individuals, but also you work with business professionals and teams specializing in coaching and mindset lifestyle. So let's just start off by asking, what is mindset lifestyle? What does it mean?
12: Yeah, big question. I'll just kind of go back a second. So, you know, leaving college at 18, decided to go on that pro squash tour, loved it to bits. But in a simple term, the mental side massively held me back. I would be super inconsistent with it. I didn't have a toolkit for the mind. I was told certain things like, you know, push harder, focus, concentrate, all those classic buzzwords we hear, which is just ethereal fluff, if I'm being honest. It just didn't really give any direction. So, you know, I'm sure we're going to get into this, but obviously doing what I do today is a toolkit that I wish I had for my

0: confirmation bias really kicks in here. And the way the brain is wired, whenever we have a thought, we stimulate a neural pathway. And the more we have that thought, it gets wrapped in a myelin sheath, meaning that we just embed that neural pathway. And our brain is incredibly plastic. And up until the day we die, it's plastic. It's less plastic the older we get. But if we see something that is always a threat to us or a challenge to our status and our ego gets in the way, man, we can really start to live a very difficult life. It's feeling like pushing boulders up a hill the whole time. And part of my job, just not in high performance sports, but how do I help athletes, individuals, companies, corporations view the world with a little bit more of a growth mindset? That's the getting into the challenge and really loving that process and knowing we want to get somewhere, knowing we have a direction, we've plugged in our GPS, our endpoint, but it's not a highway. It's not just a straight line the whole time. We're going to encounter difficulties and obstacles, and if we can have a toolkit that helps us navigate these situations, both in regard to the exact specific moment we're in, but actually when we step out and zoom out, also in regard to the direction we're facing, the goals we have in our lives, and how we can start to iterate ourselves towards that direction. So that's a bit of a broad way of thinking about it. I'm sure as we talk, we might tighten a few of those things up and might even share some of the practical tools.
1: So why do individuals, business professionals and teams, why and coaching, but why do they require then the mindset lifestyle? Why? What is it about it? So you've explained what the mindset is, but why? Mm-hmm. Why do you think they need it?
0: Well, I don't know about you, but I think our mind dictates everything we do, isn't it? Like, don't we start with the mind? Don't, like, the way we make a decision in the morning and the habits we produce and the choices we have in life. And we always have a choice, no matter how difficult the situation is. And a lot of it comes down to, and I was very lucky enough to really get into Stoicism about 10 years ago. And the cornerstone of Stoic philosophy, these ancient Greek and Roman thinkers that is so relevant now in this day and age, we don't control what happens, we control how we respond. And I think when we start to understand that and we start to really look at things, hey, something awful could happen to us or something unexpected comes in, hits us in the face. A mindset lifestyle would be accepting things that are outside of our control, because if they're outside of our control and we are getting upset by them or getting agitated, they're starting to live rent-free in our mind. And that's just taking away that real valuable real estate up in that mind about things we do control. So if I was to keep it a really simple thing, it comes down to that. Training our response to scenarios, to situations that might or might not happen to us. And if I can get people to see that or try and navigate that little bit by little bit, and everyone is very different, everyone's got an individualistic approach to this, and that's how I like to coach. But I think if we get a bit of a philosophy and a cornerstone around what do we control versus what we don't control, we need to try to lean out of the one side of it, because if we don't, we're going to cause anxiety, frustration, mental health definitely comes into this. The brain gets really agitated. The amygdala goes online when we don't have a sense of control. But when we differentiate what we can control and really lean into that and do the best we can with what we can control in any given moment, we can start to navigate life in probably a healthier way. We can handle challenges, and not only handle them, we can start to thrive in those challenges.
1: Fantastic. So methodology for modern psychology that you incorporate are ancient Stoicism and Buddhism. So can you tell us more about the Stoic school of philosophy in your sport mind tool?
0: Yeah, I suppose it's I think I'm very different to a lot of traditional, say, psychologists out there. When you look at CBT, cognitive behavioral therapy, which got really big in the 1980s and up until now, when you really look at what they talk about, it is all rooted in Stoicism. It's all rooted in this, Marcus Aurelius, probably the most famous Stoic, Epictetus, Seneca. Socrates wasn't a Stoic, but about 400 years before the Stoic school of philosophy got formed, he was having these conversations, these questioning things, these thoughts around how do we navigate the difficulties of life. So when I started really getting into Stoicism, It just spoke to me so much. Every day I read the Daily Stoic. It's a great book. I probably read it for 7 years now. You read a little chapter of an ancient verse and there's the modern interpretation of it, and it basically asks you some questions and you begin to journal on it. And the more I got into it, I was like, man, if I could interpret this in a toolkit for the high performance situation of sport, business,

0: sales life, I think it's going to be really useful. And if I'm honest, but it sounds weird, it's kind of a selfish endeavor. What I mean by that, it is literally, if I could have had a version of this as a young athlete when I was performing pretty okay on the tour, but messing it up a lot of times, getting it wrong, my identity of self was really struggling. The way these ancient thinkers were able to interpret a situation and navigate it. Look, Marcus Aurelius didn't choose to be the emperor of Rome. He was thrust into it. He wasn't born into this. And he would have to make these incredible decisions on a daily basis. And one of the most famous texts is Marcus Aurelius's Meditations, an incredible book where it's his journal. He obviously probably, would be cringing thinking that people are reading it now, but he used to soul search in these pages. And it's amazing that they've been able to find a lot of those scripts and then reinterpret it. And he's always questioning himself about core values, the morality of the decisions he's making, but ultimately how to navigate, there's certain passages where he says you're going to encounter ingrates and backstabbers in the Senate today. Am I going to allow myself to be reactive to that situation, or am I going to start to take a breath and respond to it? And even just that one passage is like, that's exactly what you see Djokovic, LeBron James, Serena Williams do. They won't play the perfect game to win these major titles. They will respond to situations. They won't react. Reactions are very quick and impulsive and have got a lot of just that first emotion coming in. But the response is a little bit more space between that stimulus and then the decision you're going to make. And if I just stay on this track for a second longer, this is where Buddhism really falls in as well. I love Buddhism. I love the teachings of it. There's a very famous story parable called The Two Arrows, where you imagine yourself walking in the woods one day, and out of nowhere, you get struck by this arrow. You don't know where it's come from. You don't know, who sent it. It's just hit you. But you know the direction it's come from. So you can avoid being hit by the second arrow. The first arrow is your first reaction or response to a situation, a negative situation. You can't control the pain it may give you, the anger with being let down by something. But are you going to suffer because of it? Are you going to be hit by the second, third, fourth, fifth arrow? So that's where, Buddhism, Stoicism, there's a beautiful overlap, and they were written in very different parts of the world at different time periods. But so much about those ancient thinkers, I believe, is so relevant in today with all of the chaos going on and all of the media and all of these difficult things that we're having to navigate. And if we can start to train a response to a stimulus, that becomes really powerful. I might go into the Viktor Frankl book, Man's Search for Meaning, an incredible book written in during the Holocaust. And he talks a lot about, what I said before, it's not the situation that happens to us, it's the interpretation of that situation. And I think the more we can train our minds to get closer to that, I think we can navigate the highs and the lows with a lot more clarity, and we can start to live in accordance with our core values.
1: And when you gave the example of the arrows, so the first arrow could hit you, but the second, the third, the fourth, in your interpretation, are you saying that we are being hit by those arrows constantly all the time in today's society because of so many different factors that are coming in our way?
0: Yeah, I suppose the idea, your job is to try and avoid the second, third, fourth arrow, because the first arrow is the pain. The following arrows is the suffering. Are you going to choose to continue to suffer because of that? So maybe an example I could give is, simple one. You're getting cut up in traffic, right? And someone really is ignorant. They cut you up. You almost have an accident. You can't avoid maybe gesticulating and shouting and getting cross with it. But are you going to let that spill into the next few hours of your day? You're off to a meeting, or you're having supper with your partner that night, or you're dropping your kids off at school, or you're picking your kids up, putting them to bed. If you decide to let that emotion keep bubbling and boiling and telling people about it and showing the frustration, you're being hit by the following arrows. You're choosing to suffer because of that situation. It's a horrible situation. Of course it is. And you can go bigger or even smaller than that. So the whole fundamental cornerstone of the two arrows mindset is, we are allowed to experience certain things. We are human beings. We are going to have certain instinctful thoughts and reactions because that's the brain doing its job. It's there to try to protect us. But I think when we build that space into going, am I going to choose to continue feeling like this? that's on you now. That's your choice. Even though you might not feel like you have a choice, you have a choice. And, you know, again, between stimulus and response, we always have a choice, or we have a space, more to say. It's between stimulus and response, we have a space. And in that space, we have the ability to choose. Just on that, I learned this from an incredible coach, a coach called Paul Asianti, who's in the States, massively respect him. I learned a lot of the work from him. He spoke about the Oreo cookie technique. And I really love this. So can't claim any of this is mine. But you've got the two sides of the Oreo, the two biscuits. You've got the cream in the middle. And one biscuit is stimulus. One biscuit is response. And so often, no one has any cream between the middle of those two things. The stimulus happens. Let's use sport. You get a bad call from a referee, or some injustice happens, or something, the draw changes. And the response can be instantaneous, like an instant flare of anger and difficulty. But the Oreo cookie technique is putting the cream, like thickening the cream between your stimulus and your response, to know that you have a space to start to de-escalate that initial thought, that initial maybe rage mode of the mind, and to be able to make a smart choice. So, you know, his version of the Oreo cookie technique is pretty much the same as the two arrows one from Buddhism, which I think, you know, all of these little analogies and stories help me personally navigate the difficulties of life. And then when I interpret them across to the professionals or even the teenagers I work with, you can kind of see the light bulbs going off and like, ah, there we go. I kind of get what we're trying to do now.
1: I see. Now, and can I quote something on your the Sport Mind website? And it was really, it was actually very profound, but I wanted to read this out because, and it was actually about yourself. It's called The Gift I Wish I Had. So as a junior sports yourself, you were told you have a talent, but talent comes with its own weight. You struggle to live up to it, often feeling crushed by the expectations, both internal and external. Before every match, you were a bundle of nerves. Fear of failure loomed over yourself, and you had no idea how to claim your mind or channel those emotions. Now, people told you to focus and concentrate and push harder. You tried, you really did. But your inner voice just repeated those words louder and louder in your head. Focus on what? Concentrate on what? Push harder, how? You had no tools, no guidance. And when you wasn't winning, you felt less, you felt like less of a person. Losing wasn't just a result, it became an identity. And when you did win, it was all about the next result, the next ranking, the next validation. And this wasn't mental strength, it was survival. And when you turned pro, the cracks actually widened. What worked as a junior, raw talent, aggression, pushing harder, didn't work at the top level. You didn't fulfill the success you dreamed of. And looking back, you see why. And was I consumed by result? You didn't know how to be present. You didn't know how to accept what you couldn't control. And you had no idea how to truly enjoy the game you left. Now, again, that is very profound. But when did you have your turning point then?
0: Yeah, well, thank you for reading that back. You can probably tell that was a bit of a soul searching.
1: No,
0: blog
1: it's
0: I
1: really
0: wrote.
1: Good, actually, and I'm sure so many people can relate to that as well. Not just in sport; it can be in other fields as well. But yeah, when was your turning point then?
0: Listen, I don't think I can pinpoint one specific one, but the wheels were slowly turning. I suppose what you've described there is the hedonic treadmill, and the hedonic treadmill is that nothing is ever good enough. Or we get our you know, our first girlfriend is like, oh my god, my life is like amazing. And then, you know, then we get our first like nice clothes and or like a watch and then a car and a house and we end up getting these things that we would only ever dream of, but very quickly the value of them wears off. And unfortunately, with all the love and support of my parents and the people around me, and it was probably more from society as a whole, it was this: if you're winning, you're good, and if you're losing, you're bad. You had a higher status in the world if you were seen as this ranking, or you won this tournament, or you won this title. And this is one big part of my mission, is to really debunk that myth. And, you know, it's trying to find, you know, you're not defined by your wins and losses. You know, this is where I've already mentioned core values. if we can live, or firstly, if we can define our core values, and you know, by doing that, you can even look at people you admire and respect and almost list what things you like about them, and then start living in accordance with that and doing your best you can with that, that is success right there. And what's interesting, I obviously deal with a lot of really high, you know, highly professional athletes, some of them wanting to become world number one. Great. So it's not my job to say, hey, don't care about the result and it doesn't matter. We still have this driven, winning champion mindset. But if that's all it is, that's such a hollow version of what life actually is, in my opinion. I experienced it. I'll give you some stories and examples when this started to happen in my career and when some of these turning points were. But the more I've had these conversations with these high-performing athletes, and when you present it to them in a way that going, are you going to be just judged on the number next to your name at the end of your career? Or are you going to be judged on the person you were, the citizen of this world? Like, were you helping others? Were you bettering the sport? Were you being that person? Like, what is your legacy in a way? And yeah, I think when I was growing up, a lot of it was, and again, I say lucky enough, but playing all those sports, yeah, I got to the number one in the country for juniors quite quickly. I got to the number one as an adult quite quickly, but as I was still only about 16 or 17 when I become number one in Zimbabwe as an adult. So like I accelerated quickly. I got to the quarterfinals of the British Junior Open, which is like the Wimbledon of squash in a way. So all of these things were really set up for me. And then I started to believe in that narrative. So if I was playing below that level, which we all do, we're human. There's no guarantee in sport. It's such a difficult thing. There's no, like, you don't control the outcome. You control the process. But I got fixated on the outcome. And, you know, one story I can bring to mind, moving across from Africa, you know, you're always looking for other, you know, Zimbabweans or friends. And actually in Wimbledon, close to where I live, there was a house of Zimbabweans and people I went to school with, which is amazing. But I remember this so clearly. If I was doing well in tournaments, I would be the life and soul of that party. I would be there. I'd be buying the drinks for everyone. I'd be bringing the steaks and all this. If I was losing, I wouldn't turn up at the house. I would hide away. I would have shame. And then when I spoke to these friends years after I retired, I was like, they were like, mate, we would love you no matter what. Like, we don't really care about whether you won this tournament or did that well. And actually what was quite profound, one of them turned around and said, I liked you a little bit less when you won tournaments because you came with all this kind of like a bit of an ego and a bit of like, hey, look at me. And it really hit me. I was like, damn, like, okay, like I thought they would see me as a better person if I was producing results. And it was just fundamentally flawed. And so all of that was putting pressure on myself. So here's a quick little story about what happened on when I was a pro. I got to a couple of finals of some PSAs, lost those finals close and probably wasn't ready to win them yet. But I was, again, fundamentally gutted, a bit destroyed. I got to my third final and I ended up winning it. It was just like a perfect tournament. Like, I played really well. I beat a couple of people top 30 in the world. The guy I beat was top 20 in the world at the time of the final. I was ranked about 70. So I was like, right, here we go. I've arrived. This is it. This is the golden pathway is now laid out in front of me. But what happened quite soon after was quite fundamental. And this is probably where the cog started to turn and rethinking things. I flew to my next tournament the next day in Chicago somewhere, a couple hours flight. Woke up to play my next match and I couldn't get out of bed. I had this severe case of hives came over me, a massive rash. I had fevers. I was throwing up. And part of it was, I think, my body's way of all of the stress that had built up in my life. All of a sudden it had manifested in this very strange way. And for the next 6 months, I could hardly win a squash match. Every single time I stepped on court, I had this false ideal that I'm playing top 30 in the world and I can't play below this level. And rather than this being like a moment of joy, it was a moment of like the darkest time of my career, I think. It was depressing. I was, you know, questioning what I was doing with my life. Like, is there any point in this? And from what should be like the highest moment of winning your first professional tournament, fundamentally came crashing down. Physically, I was nowhere. That whole tournament was a write-off. The whole tour, I had to actually fly back home halfway through that tour because my whole body was just reacting in a really strange way to this win and all this pressure and my expectations of the world. But then I just couldn't perform and then started soul searching. And then where the real breaking point happened, kind of one of my last tournaments of my pro career, tournament in Rome. Amazing city. People would just, you know, like want to visit the city. Glass squash court in a shopping mall. like right near the amphitheater. Like, again, like you couldn't kind of pick a better place. I think I was seated like 7 or 8. So seated to do okay, get to the quarterfinals, maybe win a couple of matches, get a bit of prize money. I remember landing and I went straight to the airport desk and I said, when is the next flight home? And I literally booked myself on a flight to fly back home. I was mentally broken. I was destroyed. I couldn't even get myself to the facility to play the first match because the anxiety, the fear, the depressiveness, the identity based on results, it just, and then I had to take a good few months off after that, played a couple more PSAs, but then I really started to shut down with it. And then, yeah, I suppose then transition into coaching and helping others and then seeing how the mental side was the massive handbrake in regard to me not even performing at my best, but actually enjoying what I was doing. It was miserable for a long time. And, you know, it's like professional sport, you're traveling around the world, you're earning not good money, but you're earning an okay, a bit of money. And it was just broken mentally because my perception of the world and my expectations and what I'd been maybe led to believe by society was completely wrong.
1: 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Bye-bye for now.
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3: Welcome to the Community Hour. My name's Ari Fazy and I'll be hosting the Community Hour.
0: Yeah, I don't know if that's making any sense. There's a bit of soul searching going on in there as I'm saying that.
3: Yeah, it's always important to and understand the journey, actually. But my other question to you would be, is that what about all these other top players then? Are they mentally attuned to themselves? Do they not focus too much on the external pressure? Is that what makes them the top players then? And if so, then how did they get that training?
0: It's a combination of things. I've had some very interesting conversations, and obviously not going to name any names, with some really elite athletes, not just in squash, by the way, a couple of tennis players, a golfer in particular, that have, you know, come into my world because of what I do and maybe the different angle I come at it. And the mental training or the mental lifestyle, if we can call it that, is surprisingly very, very far away. There's some good examples. I'll give you some good examples and some not so good examples. But on the whole, I think the players that can sustain high performance for an extended period of their life have started to understand that their self-worth is not attached to the outcome of their situation. And it's not just the only thing that helps them become these elite players, but it's one big part of the puzzle as well. Yes, they've got to be technically very good, physically very good, have a lot of discipline and training and life and all that stuff. But when it comes to perform, there's quite a healthy detachment from the outcome. And the ones that are inconsistent and the ones that are struggling to get to that high level and actually maintain it, they get consumed by things outside of their control, like the outcome, like the result. We don't control that. We can only ever run our race, whether that's a physical race in athletics or whether that's hitting a squash ball or hitting a golf ball. We can only ever run our race. But so often we compare ourselves to others and we're trying to hold ourselves to these.
23: 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In Luton and its surrounding areas, it is now time for Salatul Maghrib.
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2: To understand the 99% is actually where the real value lies, albeit they still want to win, but their life is not consumed with that end product.
3: Amazing. All right. Very interesting. Very interesting about that. so you had a turning point and you set a mission to produce something called Sport Mind. Can you tell us more? What does that entail then? What is Sport Mind?
2: Yeah, I'll tell you the origin story of it. I think it's quite, people quite like this. So obviously COVID was horrendous and difficult for people. And, you know, a lot of people suffered. It was the genesis of what was originally Squash Mind. And then it formed into Sport Mind because all the lessons within Squash Mind, nerves, anxiety, fear of failure, could transcend other sports. And actually now it's even transcending sports and going into more of a business world. So this is how it worked. I was flew back to my parents' farm in South Africa. So I say I was lucky enough to be trapped on their farm for 3 months, which is beautiful, walking the fields every day, you know, just no obligations. But I was doing a few little videos, like working from home videos, a few fitness things, like, you know, a few little bits of some ball skills and all of this stuff. And then a few of my players turned around and said, you know what, I want some more. So I thought, right. I remember like 2 years before this, I did my master's degree in sport and exercise psychology. I enjoyed it, but I felt unfulfilled because it wasn't really a toolkit. It was just think like looking at certain research papers and examples and just commenting on that. And I just felt like, you know what, like I'm going to send a little WhatsApp voice note to one of my players, literally a visualization, 10 minutes of them visualizing a certain scenario in the squash court, a rally situation. They're building it up. They're playing a certain drop shot. Their opponent gets in the way. They have to literally like making like an audio movie for them. And there's a whole good of science behind visualization where the neural pathways, the brain can't tell the difference between a visualization and the actual real event. The body-brain connection knows you're not doing it, but you wake up the same neural pathways. So send that little voice note to him on WhatsApp, very basic. He's like, that was brilliant. I love that. Can I have another one? So I basically started building up a mini library, put them all on SoundCloud. So made them accessible to everyone. It's like, it got a bit of traction. People were like, man, this is really, really cool. I'm enjoying this. And I was loving it because I was like, hey, here's a mini toolkit for something I'd studied that I felt that I'd never really taken to the next level because I got back on court and I was coaching a lot and earning money from my club and coaching. And then decided, you know what, this can go into an app. So decided to make an app. And the, you know, first Squash Mind app appeared and it was some visualizations, a few little tips here and there. And bit by bit, the whole process has iterated into firstly an app, but a membership, a podcast. I've written a book. You know, so there's been all of this. My mission is to bring a toolkit all into one place. Obviously, what's happening now, the acceleration of AI is super interesting and fascinating. That I'm working with a real cool company that we want to do quite a personalized approach to psychology, that, you know, you can use the AI to go back and forward and it'll give you specific tools and questions and guidance, but all based on the Sport Mind philosophy, not just based on generic stuff out there. So obviously the Stoicism, the Buddhism, the reframing all come in. And then bit by bit, this toolkit started to get a little bit of traction. A few professionals reached out to me saying, hey, really like kind of the stuff. And, you know, so I built like a bit of a following with some of the professionals. And now, yeah, sitting here today, lots of traveling around the world to go be the mental coach for some of these professionals. Got a whole, like I said, membership, a syllabus, lots of free stuff. People can come on, just learn a lot of the free courses I get. For example, the Athlete Zen, which is about how do you bring mindfulness into the athletic arena. I've got a foundations course that just people can go on. I've got a whole bunch of blogs that people, so I want to make mental training really simple, really easy, really accessible for the masses. It's obviously through the lens of sport, but the more people that see it in different environments, like one of the sales teams, I won't say the company who it is just for privacy, but they get me in, you know, several times a year to come talk to their sales team about growth mindset and failure and challenges and all of these things. Obviously I'm telling it from the squash bit, and then we're trying to incorporate it into when, you know, the salesmen have multiple weeks where they don't make a sale and how it can destroy their identity and how they start to see themselves as less of a person and how do we reframe it.
3: Very relatable. Quick side note. Yes. Yeah.
2: Yeah, that's the whole thing. And that's what I'm always, you know, I think the toolkit that's sitting on SportMind now, whether it is the kind of the deeper courses, I've got a 6-week accelerated program coming up where each week we start with a new theme and you learn a theme in the week. And then we get together on a Thursday in a group setting and we go through it. And I hear some back and forth from people. This is the second time I'm running it. First time was super popular. Just as a quick side note, what I've discovered in the last year, conscious breathing is like one of the most fundamental things that we don't pay enough attention to. Not just the breathing that we're doing now that we're not thinking about it, but the breathing that we consciously do really activates our autonomic nervous system. And our autonomic nervous system is how we actually deal with stress, how we deal with the challenges. I won't go too sciencey, but I'm more than happy to go down this route with you if you want to ask any questions on it. And when athletes and even just anyone in life, if they can become more conscious about their breath work, they are actually learning to control their emotions. The simple strap line is breath control is emotional control. It's connected to different parts of our brain that when we're reducing our breathing, when we're doing breath holding sessions, I work for a company called Oxygen Advantage, which is run by a guy called Patrick McEwen, industry titan in this world. All about breathing for everything from PTSD sufferers to free divers, you know, those guys who dive, you know, right to the bottom of the ocean on one breath, to, you know, UFC fighters, to golfers, to people who play darts. It's an incredible company that he does all the science and research around. If we are not paying enough attention to our conscious breathing, our response, like I was saying before, our reactions are going to be so much less optimal than when we are consciously breathing. Anyway, a whole bunch of stuff we could talk about there for hours. But if I go back to your question, SportMind is meant to be a toolkit for life. It can be something as simple as coming on, having a look at some of the little blogs, some of the ideas, maybe taking one of the mini courses. It's become quite popular in the last year. I send a Monday email, which is what I'm saying now. It's a bit of a story with a lesson in it, and people enjoy hearing some of the stories around, hey, this kind of thing happened to me or someone else, and this is my interpretation of it. Here's a little tool that I or them try to use. So, anyone that's listening that's interested, there's quite a nice suite of options that are available, you know, completely free. You don't need any opt-ins for some of these, like the podcast and some of these mini courses. If you want to go a bit deeper, you can jump on the email list. If you want to go even deeper, there's an app and a membership and all this type of stuff.
3: Brilliant. And when you say that you do your podcast, who are your guests then when you're doing these podcasts?
2: Yeah, so arranged. So I've got two podcasts. I've got Squash Mind, because that was the original one. So that's all with certain squash professionals. You know, I've had multiple world champions on there, you know, Ali Farag, Nick Matthew, Nora Shabini, Hamami, Amanda Sobey, the list, you know, anyone who's played squash can probably know all those names. But I also get coaches on, like David Campion. Who else are the coaches? There's several coaches not coming to my mind. Paul Asianti was another coach. But I've also got the Sport Mind podcast. And in the Sport Mind podcast, it's trying to stay away from squash specific. So I've had real high level nutritionists, but talking about the brain body connection. I've had a lady called Kath Bishop, who got the silver medal in 2004 rowing, British rowing team. I've had a guy called Lawrence Halstead, who works for the True Athlete Project, an Olympic fencer. So I'm trying to go into other sports and other coaches and other psychologists. I have a bunch of other psychologists on there. A guy called Dr. Martin Turner, who works in REBT, Rational Emotive Behavior Therapy. He's the industry leader in that. And conversations like this, I just get curious with them. I say, hey, so here's a scenario. What would you do? And if I'm honest, again, the whole podcast was done for a selfish reason, because I was just curious about strategies, tactics, tips, ideas. When I started on this journey of going, hey, how do these people use certain ways of thinking, and how do we deal with nerves? How do we deal with, you know, like consistency, and like, what is confidence? Like, is it a feeling, or is it a mindset, and all of these things? And bit by bit, as I started doing the podcast, I just started getting lots of these, you know, great bits of information. And what's really cool, pretty much all of those podcasts have now been cut up into like micro lessons and all sit on the app. So you could go onto like a playlist of, I know, Kath Bishop, right? And you could kind of probably have like 15 different lessons on Kath Bishop on reframing nerves, or Kath Bishop on, you know, Olympic day final, and all of these little tips in there. So it's been quite cool to do those podcasts, and actually they've become part of the content for SportMind as well. And again, all free of charge, you know, get the app, download it. You know, you can see a bunch of these things. The app is about to be upgraded in the next 2 weeks, and we spent about 6 months working on this upgrade, which is a real big thing for us. So, man, we can't wait to get it out. But yeah, so that's
3: kind of got a website as well.
2: So websites are a great starting point. Sportmind.io. Sportmind.com was taken when I first looked at it, but IO is quite cool because IO actually stands for input output. So if you think about that, what I'm doing is I'm trying to input certain thoughts or tools, and that gives you a certain output. So actually it was kind of an accident. The sportmind.io was available. I was kind of researched, what does IO actually mean? And in tech terms, yeah, it's input outputs. And like, you know, with obviously AI in the direction we're going, it's kind of like a fun accident. So yeah, website's a good starting point. There's a big button as you kind of arrive, like sign up for free if you want, you know, and you can see a whole bunch of good stuff on there, I think.
3: Fantastic. Okay, so SportsMind empowers athletes and teams with cutting-edge sports psychology and performance analytics, delivering personalized strategies and data-driven insights to enhance mental fitness, well-being, and peak performance. Now, do you think you could, let's say, quantify how much mental training compared to physical training is needed to pursue your it could be sports or business or any type of interest you have? How is there a way of quantifying it? Could you tell us, is there a percentage or something?
2: Yeah, I would love a 50-50%, but obviously that's not. But here's exactly how I wrestle with this now for quite a while, and I think I'm getting closer to how, and this is why I want to mention breathing. Trying to find extra time in your day to mentally train is nearly impossible. We're all so busy. We've got so many things going on. Athletes, just busy lives and professionals and families and all this stuff. So to say, like, okay, if you train for, I don't know, as a professional, you might train for anywhere between 4 and 6 hours a day. You can't find 4 to 6 hours a day of then mental training. It's impossible, right? It's just not realistic. But think about this. You carry your portable gym of the mind with you everywhere you go. Your brain is with you all the time, right? And so for me, the mental training is a threefold effect. One of the core philosophies of SportMind is get the theory, get the tools, get to work, right? I can massively help with the first two. I can give you the theory about why do we use breath work? Why would we visualize? Why would we use mindfulness, right? I'll give you the tools, as in this is how you can apply it, and this is what you do as part of your warm-up, or when you meet the situation in a training session, this is how you reframe it. But the getting to work is on the person themselves, because it's the remembering to use these tools in these day-to-day situations. So how I would, anyone who enters my world, if I was to kind of take them on a mental training journey, like anything, you get out of it as much as you put in. So if people were to arrive, they would go through, you know, certain courses, and I would, you know, there's a syllabus and there's like a whole theory behind it. You would take your little quizzes along the way to check for learning, and it's all been done in a structure, like a mini degree, if I can call it that. That sounds a bit heavy because I don't want it to sound heavy. But you get the theory and you get the tools. And the getting to work is the way I signpost you to go, right, how does this fit into your day-to-day life? Already, like, you don't need to find extra time to do this, but you are carrying around this portable gym of the mind. Look, some athletes that take it seriously would do 10 to 20 minutes of extra visualization a day. They will literally sit and listen to the visualization script and do it. Others would watch lots of match play and be analyzing the strategy. So you can do the extras, of course, but I want to make mental training simple and accessible to everyone. I don't think it should be this big, scary thing that's like, oh man, I need to reinvent my life to do this. So this is where the one quick example I give, when you are consciously breathing, and that's the word conscious, I'm encouraging people in my world to do at least 20 minutes a day, not 20 minutes as a 20 minute session, 90 seconds to 2 minutes, 10 to 11 times a day. For example, when you wake up, rather than jumping out of bed and look at your phone, do 90 seconds of some breath holding exercises. It'll stimulate your vagus nerve, which is basically your stress response. It actually activates you. It brings you to the present moment. Right, you're walking to your car. You're sitting in your car. There's another 1 minute. You then, you know, you're walking from the car into work. There's another minute. You're at a lunch break or you're on your computer. You're watching TV. You're going to bed. You're walking the dogs. You're just, even if you're having a conversation, you probably don't know this, but as you ask me a question, I was genuinely doing some of the conscious breathing because I want to be centered. I want to have the blood flow around my body optimized. So I think personally, I do probably about 30 to 40 minutes of mental training a day, but I don't actually do it as a standalone thing. So I'll be doing certain breathing stuff. I like my journaling. I like my mindfulness. I like my cold showers are something I enjoy, but I'm using it as a stress response to calm my system when I'm under a bit of stress. And so for me, that is what mental training is. But then also, if I encounter a difficult situation, or anyone listening that I'm going in for that big meeting with the boss, or, you know, I've got this big sales call, you know, there's your opportunity right there to execute some of the mental training. Okay, there's a bit of a guidance about, you know, do we use a bit of mindfulness here? Do we use a bit of visualization? Do we use a bit of breathing? Do we use a bit of reframing? All of these tools are obviously integrated in SportMind. And then that is my big mission, is to go, like, you know, you see, obviously, we're in the new year and everyone's probably super motivated by, like, I think it's the 3rd of Feb. That's the kind of classic day where there's like a 70% drop off of all the habits. I'm like going, well, let's not start this big fundamental thing in January. Let's start slowly, integrate it as a habit into our life. And, you know, that's for me where mental training really fits in. So quantifying, you know, 6 hours of physical versus 6 hours of mental, tough to do, but I think it's the integration of at least 10 to 15 minutes a day of just checking in with your thoughts, just maybe grounding yourself, centering yourself to what you're doing, being as present as you can, even if it's these micro doses. Because here's the one of the cornerstones: frequency over duration, and consistency defeats brilliance. That's kind of one of my little mantras. Frequency over duration, meaning 20 minutes scattered throughout your day, mm-hmm. is better than doing like just a 20-minute block and never thinking about it again for 24 hours, right? But consistency defeats brilliance. I think when people understand that, it's how you master the art of showing up. You know, you turn up again and again, and small bit. Doesn't need to be big, profound 2 hours of, you know, sitting on a mountaintop meditating. It's not realistic, but mastering the art of showing up. Consistency defeats brilliance. Man, you see the outcome at the end of it becomes really powerful.
3: It becomes habitual, doesn't it? I suppose you're right. Yeah. I know we are just running out of time, but I just want to ask a very quick question then. What about parents and coaches? They can use SportMind to help them move junior forward. But juniors themselves, and you've experienced this yourself, they must also go through this difficulty where they don't really understand that that mental training is very important at such an early age. Mm. What do you say to that?
2: Yeah, so very simple, quick answer. I've got a parent workshop that is completely free. It's called the Parents Playbook. And I basically present how you as a parent help your child before, during, and after competition. A lot of it is about being the support system there. But yes, the juniors, they obviously, you know, I say need, but it's great for me to try present the importance of mental training. Very often the juniors come to me with the parents when the disaster struck, right? Yeah. And that's fine. And I always work on that and improve that. But even if anyone's listening here or anyone comes into my world, I just gently introduce examples of, hey, here's some of the top athletes that do mental training. It's not a stigma. It's not like you're weak if you want mental training. I'm really glad that's not the case now. Back in the 90s, we're very much around, you know, or even 80s. Oh, if you're seeing a psychologist or you're doing mental training, you're weak. And it's like, no, it's complete opposite. It's actually a strength. A lot of the top athletes now use mental training as a badge of honor. They're proud to have their mental coach with them. I'm experiencing it. I'm getting flown out to different parts of the world to be the mental coach for some of these athletes because they want me there. Firstly, as maybe a bit of a mental health, you know, navigator as well, but also like a performance, like how do I get the most out of myself mentally? So yeah, I think when parents understand the value of the conversations they can have with the kids, and that's what the whole workshop goes into. And then when the children and the teenagers get presented some simple things and they go, huh, my role models are doing this, maybe I should take care of this. And I don't want to feel those nerves and I don't want to feel that anxiety as much. So maybe there's something in here. I think when it gets introduced like that, it opens the door up a lot quicker.
3: And did you say that you've got some things on your website or your podcast where you can actually, parents can go there as for their child, as well as the juniors, but to try and get an understanding where mental training can actually help?
2: 100%. So you just go into sportmind.io, click free sign up. It'll unlock all the free stuff. And in there, there's something called Parents Playbook. It's a whole workshop. It's about 35 minutes long, broken into little different sections. Parents Playbook is a good starting point. It's done through a squash lens. So whatever sport you play in, or if your kid's in a different sport, obviously just reframe that lens a little bit. But obviously because squash is very close to me, I could talk, you know, firsthand about this. But yeah, that's probably the best place to start. Jump onto the website, sign up for free. You get a couple of emails. It'll kind of show you around the place. And yeah, Parents Playbook, it's a nice little thing. And actually at the end of it, if you complete the course, you get like a cheat sheet of like kind of like all information on it. And, you know, I've got some feedback that the parents like that little cheat sheet as a reminder. Some have printed it off and put it by their computer.
3: Gotcha.
2: About the conversations you have with your child, you know, not trying to like reward them for their talent, but reward or praise them for their effort and the things they can control. That very much is the growth versus fixed mindset from Carol Dweck's work that I talk a lot about in that course.
3: Fantastic. Jesse, thank you very much for coming on to the show and talking about Sport Mind. I really do appreciate it. I hope we can get you back onto the radio station again, because it's been really, really fascinating. And the time has just flown again. And there's lots more questions to ask you. But I know you're busy as well. You've got another professional that you need to work on. And totally you're booked as well. But thank you very much for coming onto the show. And hopefully we'll see you soon then. That concludes the Community Hour for now. And we'll see you again next time. Bye-bye for now.
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8: 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The Prophet ﷺ said, leave him alone, for modesty or shyness is a part of Iman.
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14: Welcome to Democracy Now!, democracynow.org, The War and Peace Report. I'm Amy Goodman. Saudi Arabia's vowed to retaliate after Iran-backed Houthi forces from Yemen struck Saudi cities and energy sites, leaving over 70 people injured, including children. The Houthis claim the attacks were in retaliation for more than 120 strikes launched by Saudi Arabia on Yemen over the last 3 days. The major escalation in fighting came after the U.S. said Saturday it struck three Iranian oil tankers, disabling two of them, sinking a third. Tehran said it attacked three U.S.-affiliated vessels in response. The tit-for-tat strikes come a day after President Trump played down the U.S. war in Iran as, quote, small potatoes, unquote. On Monday, Iran's Supreme National Security Council announced Tehran is planning a maritime exclusion zone outside the Strait of Hormuz, where it intends to stop vessels attempting to transit the waterway without Iranian permission.
15: We are making changes into the Straits of Hormuz. From now on, inshallah, in the coming days and weeks, we're going to announce a restricted, prohibited zone outside the Strait of Hormuz, which begins from the blockade line of the U.S. Navy, including the Strait of Hormuz, and extends to the Persian Gulf from the other side.
14: Meanwhile, U.S. Energy Secretary Chris Wright admitted in an interview on Sunday that there may not be an agreement that would prevent Iran from having nuclear weapons.
16: There is also no sign of a nuclear agreement. You talk about that, President Trump talks about that, but where's the sign that they're going to have a nuclear agreement?
17: There may not be a nuclear agreement. It may be simply destroying their capabilities to do it. An agreement may await a next administration in Iran. We simply don't know that.
14: U.S. government investigators administered polygraph exams to about 50 people on the military's joint staff in August amidst press reports about shrinking supplies of key weapons, such as long-range missiles and Patriot interceptors. That's according to multiple news outlets, which report both uniformed officers and civilian staff were interrogated over whether they discuss munitions stockpiles with journalists or pass along classified material. This comes as Defense Secretary Pete Hegseth has held no briefings with the Pentagon press corps on the U.S. war in Iran since May 5th and has moved to restrict reporters' access at the Pentagon. In southern Lebanon, Israeli strikes on Monday killed 11 people, including two children. They follow Israeli attacks one day earlier that killed seven people. Just days earlier, Israel's military announced it had captured a strategic ridge overlooking the city of Nabatea. Despite a ceasefire, Israel claims its troops will continue occupying southern Lebanon until Hezbollah is disarmed. This is Mustafa Hawi, who is injured in Israeli strikes.
18: My son, here, he is injured. We just came back from the clinic. They did a scanner imaging for him. He had a shrapnel, glass, pebble, or shrapnel in his kidney, so thank God. The same for me. I was hurt in my hands, legs, and head, too. They did a scanner imaging because I had a concussion in my head.
14: Israel continues to carry out deadly strikes on the Gaza Strip despite the U.S. brokered so-called ceasefire. On Sunday, an Israeli strike hit a vehicle in western Gaza City, killing Yusuf Akila and his 8-year-old daughter, Wafa. Six others were wounded. Separately, Israeli strikes killed at least one person near a telecommunications site east of Gaza City. An Israeli tank fired on a school housing displaced families, killing 3-year-old Sadi Galia. This is the boy's grandmother.
19: They were asleep at night. The shell came at them from that area, by the children's heads. Sadi was martyred. Jaoud, Malak, and Tasneem were wounded. Their father fainted, and their mother could not process as she was sitting in the corner, and the shell was spinning and spinning around them.
14: On Sunday, Palestinians held funerals for about 100 people whose bodies were recently recovered from the rubble of destroyed buildings in Gaza City's

0: The latest attacks came after U.S. Ambassador to Israel Mike Huckabee issued a rare condemnation of Israeli settler violence, calling their actions acts of terrorism, unquote. Huckabee's comments came during a rare meeting with Palestinian Americans in the Palestinian town of Termas Aya on Saturday, including relatives of U.S. citizens killed by settlers. However, Huckabee did not criticize Israel's government for encouraging settler violence. In Ukraine, at least two people were killed and 10 others injured overnight as Russia's military fired drones and missiles at Kyiv. Authorities report civilian infrastructure was hit in at least 16 sites around the capital region. Ukraine countered with drone attacks on Russian territory that officials said killed one person and injured several others. An attack on the Russian annexed Crimean Peninsula that reportedly killed a civilian. The violence followed a three-day pause on attacks on Moscow and Kyiv that coincided with visits by U.S. envoy Steve Witkoff and President Trump's son-in-law Jared Kushner for talks with Russian President Vladimir Putin and Ukrainian President Volodymyr Zelensky. Witkoff said after three-hour talks with Putin in Moscow on Saturday that he hopes to revive three-way negotiations to end the war. However, President Zelensky said the talks produced no breakthrough and warned Ukraine's war with Russia is likely to continue into the winter. Meanwhile, Ukraine's prosecutor general resigned from his post today, days after anti-corruption agents raided his office. His office is accused of operating a criminal ring that accepted bribes to protect fraudulent call centers while laundering millions of dollars. German Chancellor Friedrich Merz is refusing to step down after a center-right Christian Democratic Union suffered a major defeat to a far-right party in a weekend regional election. The AfD, or Alternative for Germany party, won 43.8% of the vote in the East German state of Saxony-Anhalt. It was the strongest showing by a far-right party in a German election since the Nazis. Germany's mainstream parties have pledged not to enter into a governing coalition with the AfD. Rights groups warn the party's rise has stoked fear in immigrant communities. This is Undra Dressler, director of the State Network of Migrant Organizations.
1: For years, people with a migration background in Saxony-Anhalt have experienced discrimination and racism on a daily basis. They face structural disadvantages in accessing work, education, healthcare, and also dealing with government agencies. And all of this is our reality. This isn't anything new for us. The question is, how will this develop further?
0: The United Nations General Assembly approved a resolution encouraging members to adopt maps that more accurately portray the size of continents. The resolution to switch to an equal Earth projection was proposed by Togo, which notes that the more commonly used Mercator projection distorts northern landmasses to appear much larger than they really are, with Greenland and Africa appearing roughly the same size, even though Africa is 14 times larger. This is Togo's foreign minister, Robert Dussey.
2: This adoption comes as the historic moment for Africa and for the world. It affirms the need for a more accurate, more balanced, and more geographically faithful representation of our planet.
0: The vote to switch to more accurate maps was 164-1. The United States, the sole objector. The Trump administration dismissed the vote as a radical ideological project, unquote. The Trump administration's deleted critical references to a Confederate memorial that previously stood at Arlington National Cemetery. The bronze Confederate memorial depicts an enslaved woman carrying an infant child of a white officer, as well as an enslaved man following his owner to war. The memorial came down in 2023 under a congressional mandate requiring military property to be cleared of names and imagery honoring the Confederacy and its leaders. The marker in the cemetery has been replaced by a new sign that omits wording critical of slavery and the Confederacy. According to a new marker in Arlington National Cemetery at the memorial's former site, the statue is set to be redisplayed next year. The Trump administration's renewed its appeal to the Supreme Court to allow new restrictions on mail ballots.

0: ballots ahead of November's midterm elections. The request followed a U.S. district judge's decision to extend an order barring the Postal Service from carrying out President Trump's executive order ahead of Election Day. This comes as states have already begun mailing ballots. Sophia Lynn Lakin, the director of the ACLU's Voting Rights Project, said in a statement, quote, "This administration is racing to the Supreme Court to demand the right to enforce a rule that has no purpose other than to create chaos, undermine election integrity, and rob eligible voters of their essential right to make their voices heard in our democracy," she said. And newly released records from the aftermath of the September 11th attacks on the World Trade Center show New York City health officials were still detecting asbestos up to a half a mile from the site 10 months later, despite official assurances after 9/11 that the air near the collapsed towers was safe. Over 170,000 pages of air quality reports, contamination data, and internal city correspondence sat in boxes in a city office for more than 20 years, and city officials say they were only found last year. Mayor Zoran Mamdani has ordered the material posted to a public online portal. This comes as former New York Mayor Rudy Giuliani and former New York Governor George Pataki said Mayor Mamdani should skip the upcoming 9/11 memorial commemorating its 25th anniversary. Giuliani went on an Islamophobic tirade on Newsmax, claiming Mamdani is a supporter of a supposed Muslim plot aimed at, quote, taking over certain parts of America and certain parts of Europe, unquote. And those are some of the headlines. This is Democracy Now!, democracynow.org, The War and Peace Report. 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On YouTube. 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Welcome to Democracy Now!, democracynow.org, The War and Peace Report. I'm Amy Goodman. The governments of Canada, France, and the United Kingdom said Tuesday they will ban goods and some services from illegal Israeli settlements in the occupied West Bank. They joined several other U.S. allies, including Belgium, Ireland, the Netherlands, Norway, and Spain, which already have taken steps to ban imports from settlements. UK Foreign Secretary Ed Miliband announced the sanctions in a speech to the House of Commons Tuesday, where he accused Israel of carrying out ethnic cleansing in the occupied West Bank.
1: Ethnic cleansing is defined by the UN as a purposeful policy designed by one ethnic or religious group to remove by violent and terror-inspiring means the civilian population of another ethnic or religious group from certain geographic areas. The British government agrees that there is ethnic cleansing of Palestinians in areas of the West Bank perpetrated by settler terrorists. And all too often, the Israeli government has turned a blind eye to this.
0: Miliband also tightened restrictions on UK arms exports to Israel. However, the limited embargo does not exclude the transfer of F-35 fighter jet parts. Israel responded by closing the British consulate in East Jerusalem. Far-right Minister Bezalel Smotrich declared the Oslo Accords null and void, demanding the expulsion of the British ambassador. Meanwhile, Bloomberg reports British diplomats privately told the U.S. the sanctions are largely symbolic and will have no material impact on the U.K.'s wider relationship with Israel on trade or security. Israeli Prime Minister Benjamin Netanyahu has promised to sue the newspaper Haaretz after it reported he failed to heed a warning that Hamas was planning a major operation ahead of the October 7, 2023 attacks. Haaretz said in response that it stands by its reporting. On Tuesday, the paper published excerpts of a forthcoming book by its reporters that found that UAE President Mohammed bin Zayed warned Netanyahu a week and a half before the attacks and that the Israeli leader failed to inform his security chiefs. On Tuesday, opposition politicians accused Netanyahu of evading responsibility for security lapses and called him unfit to serve. U.S. forces bombed five Iranian tankers Tuesday, including one near Iran's main oil export terminal, Karg Island. Iran retaliated by firing missiles at a U.S. base in Jordan. Jordanian forces say they intercepted nearly all of them. Iran's Revolutionary Guard also claimed retaliatory strikes on U.S. and commercial ships in the Strait of Hormuz, which normally carries a fifth of the world's oil and gas. U.S. Central Command denied Iran's claims it struck two Navy destroyers. The Strait of Hormuz has been effectively closed since the U.S. war on Iran began in late February. On Tuesday, Brent crude oil futures topped $100 a barrel, the highest fuel prices since the U.S.-Iran ceasefire collapsed in July. In Missouri, a pair of court rulings has thrown planning for November's midterm elections into chaos. On Tuesday, the U.S. Supreme Court refused to allow Republicans to use a Trump-backed map gerrymandered to target Democratic Congressmember Emanuel Cleaver's Kansas City seat. The ruling left in place a Missouri Supreme Court ruling that sends the new map to a public referendum. Hours later, U.S. District Judge Stephen Clark, a Trump appointee, ordered Missouri to use the gerrymandered map anyway, ruling switching maps after the August primary would lead to voter confusion. Judge Clark's order has been appealed to the 8th U.S. Circuit Court of Appeals. The Postal Service's Inspector General says it'll review a whistleblower's warning that the Trump administration's new mail-in voting rule could result in thousands of legal ballots being discarded. The new rule would require states to hand over lists of mail ballot recipients and use approved envelopes with unique barcodes, allowing the agency to refuse ballots that don't follow those standards. This comes as a federal judge has extended a block on the rule. The Trump administration's asked the Supreme Court to allow it to enforce the rule before the midterm elections. A federal appeals court has blocked the IRS from sharing taxpayer data with ICE. ICE had demanded the last known addresses of 1.28 million people, it says, are in the U.S. unlawfully. The three-judge panel for the U.S. Circuit Court of Appeals in Washington, D.C. found ICE's request violated laws passed after the Watergate scandal when the Nixon administration weaponized tax files against its enemies. The IRS and ICE had set up a mechanism that allowed immigration officials to submit lists to tax authorities to check against their records. Judge Cornelia Pillard wrote, quote, "The IRS is now on notice twice over regarding the legal inadequacies of its summer 2025 disclosures. The government and its personnel face steep civil and criminal consequences for willful disclosure of information," unquote. UN experts warn a sharp rise in wildfires and heat waves intensified by the climate crisis is undercutting air quality worldwide. A new report finds areas which had slash pollution from vehicles and industry now face fresh risks from wildfire smoke, while higher temperatures brought by severe heat waves are driving up ground-level ozone. This is Lorenzo Labrador, a scientific officer of the World Meteorological Organization, which issued the report.
2: Wildfires have the potential to undermine progress made brought about by air quality measures in many countries, because no matter how clean your city or your region is, because of reduced emissions due to whatever measures you put in place, if you have a lot of pollution brought about by wildfires, that has the potential to negatively impact air quality in those regions as well. So yes.
0: A federal appeals court has ruled the U.S. Constitution does not guarantee the right to clean drinking water, rejecting a lawsuit by residents of Jackson, Mississippi, who say their city knowingly allowed them to drink tap water contaminated with lead. On Friday, a full panel of judges in the Fifth Circuit Court of Appeals ruled 10-5 to uphold the lower court's dismissal of the case, which argued city officials violated residents' constitutional right to bodily integrity under the 14th Amendment's Due Process Clause. The Trump administration is looking to obtain greater access to Venezuela's minerals, including gold. That's according to Reuters, which reports the move would open up Venezuela's mining sector to U.S. investment, giving U.S. companies access to crucial minerals. President Trump has already taken steps to control Venezuela's vast oil wealth, announcing the U.S. will take majority control of more than 65 billion barrels of Venezuelan oil reserves. The deal has been widely condemned after the abduction of former President Nicolas Maduro and First Lady Cilia Flores in January. President Trump has proposed renaming the state of New Mexico New America. In a series of memes he shared on social media over Labor Day weekend. Any such move would violate New Mexico's state constitution. In response, New Mexico Governor Michelle Lujan Grisham wrote, quote, New Mexico's name isn't up for debate. It's been hours since before the United States existed, end quote. In August, President Trump issued an executive order renaming Lake Ontario Lake America. Google Maps and Apple Maps quickly complied, switching the lake's name for U.S. users of their popular app. But after MapQuest refused to comply with the name change, it saw its app surge in popularity to become the number one download in Apple's App Store. President Trump gave his executive assistant, Natalie Harp, and two other young female White House aides $45,000 each. According to financial disclosures, the payments are described as, quote, cash gift for holidays, unquote, and amount to a third of the aide's $150,000 annual salary. Walt Nauta, the director of Oval Office Operations, also reported a $20,000 gift from the president. The Trump administration's published a new study purporting to show links between support for transgender rights, left-wing authoritarianism, and political violence. The report claims without evidence the killing of the right-wing activist Charlie Kirk was connected to so-called gender ideology. The unfinished report was commissioned by the Department of Health and Human Services and conducted by researchers with Rutgers University, the Manhattan Institute, and the Network Contagion Research Institute think tank. It has neither been peer-reviewed or accepted for publication in an academic journal. In response, the Global Project Against Hate and Extremism said, quote, this study is not a neutral scientific inquiry. Instead, it attempts to reframe a healthcare consensus as a security and radicalization concern, furthering the administration's aims of dehumanizing and abusing the transgender community, unquote. A researcher at the artificial intelligence firm Anthropic publicly resigned Tuesday, warning the race to produce frontier AI models could lead to self-improving, superintelligent machines that pose an existential threat to humans. Jacob Coxon specialized in training new AI models on vast amounts of data. In a social media post explaining his resignation, he wrote, quote, the people building AI earnestly believe it could kill us all by the end of the decade. This is not a marketing stunt. If anything, many executives and senior researchers will couch their phrasing in the press to sound sensible. But I hear the same people express fear privately. No other human activity poses this level of danger, he said. His warning comes just days after OpenAI released its most capable model yet, GPT-6 Astra, which prompted NVIDIA CEO Jensen Huang to proclaim, AGI has arrived, referring to artificial general intelligence. Meanwhile, the Pentagon's asked OpenAI to provide it with a special version of its artificial intelligence technology designed to refuse commands as infrequently as possible. That's according to The Intercept, which reports a large language model that would aid in the process of spying on, targeting, and killing people would require a substantial relaxation of existing safeguards. In Albania, police blocked protesters from reaching the parliament Tuesday as demonstrations against the development of a luxury resort linked to U.S. President Donald Trump's son-in-law Jared Kushner and his daughter Ivanka Trump turned violent. In the capital, Tirana, protesters pelted officers in riot gear with eggs and tomatoes. Albania's prime minister supports Kushner's development project, despite critics claiming it would cause massive environmental damage. This is a protester at Tuesday's demonstration.
3: They were very violent, but they don't understand that their violence is keeping us more pumped and will bring here more people. They think by arresting us, by illegally keeping us in prison, they think that they can scare us, but it's kind of the opposite. Like, we are not scared. Everyone is seeing the regime here, how it is operating. So, yeah, we are not scared anymore. So we'll keep going.
0: And those are some of the headlines. This is Democracy Now!, democracynow.org, The War and Peace Report. 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
12: 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So every act of mercy in this world is only from that one part. And the 99 have been, remain in the divine presence for the day of judgment.
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2: This is Democracy Now!, democracynow.org, The War and Peace Report. 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
3: New York City Mayor Zoran Mamdani, the city's first Muslim mayor, will be attending the 9/11 commemoration ceremony this week, along with the families of victims. Former New York City Mayor Rudy Giuliani and former New York Governor George Pataki have led critics who say Mayor Mamdani should skip the ceremony. Speaking on Newsmax, Giuliani criticized Mayor Mamdani for giving a symbolic pen to his chief legal counsel, Ramzi Qasim, during the signing of an executive order establishing September 11th as an official citywide day of remembrance and service. Ramzi Qasim previously represented several detainees at Guantanamo Bay. Giuliani then went on an Islamophobic tirade against Mayor Mamdani.
4: Too many Americans fall for that Islamic propaganda, which is the reason they're taking over certain parts of America and certain parts of Europe. They have every desire to take us over. This is not, they want to be just another religion. They want to dominate us. That's what they're taught from the day they begin their extremist religious education. Mamdani is a clear supporter of that.
3: A circulating online petition that expresses concern regarding Mamdani's attendance at the ceremony has reached 100,000 signatures. This was Mayor Mamdani's response to Giuliani's remarks.
5: What I want this week to be a focus on is on the families whose loved ones were stolen from them 25 years ago in the horrific act of terror of September 11th, and a focus also on the first responders who gave everything they could to this city and to the people who came together to try and help their fellow New Yorkers.
2: For more on Islamophobia after 9/11 and its impacts on communities here in the United States, we're joined by two guests. Razina Ali is an award-winning journalist, a New York Times contributing writer, author of the new book Seasons of Fury, Four Families and the Rise of Islamophobia in America. She's reported on the global war on terror from Egypt, Afghanistan, Iraq, and Syria. And Fahad Ahmed is the executive director of DRUM. That's DESI's Rising Up and Moving, a grassroots group for South Asian and Indo-Caribbean immigrant workers and families in New York City. He also runs DRUM Beats, one of the first organizations to endorse Zoran Mamdani during his run for mayor. We welcome you both to Democracy Now! Let's begin with Razina. You spent years writing this book. This is a sacred week here in New York, this 25th anniversary of 9/11. Talk about what happened after 9/11, the rise of hate against people of the Islamic faith.
6: There were so many responses to 9/11. One was obviously fear and grief and shock, but another was rage. And so much of that rage was towards Muslims and those who looked like Muslims. Around the country, we obviously saw a lot of hate crimes, violent killings of actually brown people who were not Muslims, but they were actually Sikhs. There were also in Bridgeview, outside of Chicago, a mass group of about 300 people who marched towards a mosque shouting death to Arabs. And I think what's particularly fascinating, too, is what the government did, which was in the weeks after, in the days and weeks after, they started arresting people. They started arresting Muslim and brown men and boys from streets, from their homes, from their workplaces.
3: I want to bring Fahad Ahmed into the conversation. Fahad, executive director of DRUM, DC's Rising Up and Moving. You've been a grassroots organizer with DRUM for over 25 years. Take us back to that immediate aftermath and that panic and fear that Razina talked about. What was it like organizing, and what were people worried about, and what was going on?
7: Yeah. Within a day or two after 9/11, we had printed a flyer and set up a hotline and said, if you're facing hate crimes, if you're facing discrimination, if you're facing targeting, please reach out to us. And the calls that we started getting were largely related to people experiencing targeting by law enforcement. I remember one call being children calling us and saying, my father left for work 4 days ago and he hasn't come home. Women calling and saying police burst down my door and they grabbed my brother and my husband and I don't know where they are. Workers called and said a black van pulled up and grabbed my coworker and another guy off the street and just drove off with them. And so in New York City and in New Jersey and across the country, but particularly in New York, New Jersey, we saw these massive roundups of mostly Muslim men, or people that were perceived to be Muslim. And this included citizens, green card holders, and undocumented people. In the beginning, it was just mass roundups. And then they held them, and then they tried to figure out what is the reason that we're holding them. And sometimes they would dig up, they would make up some charges. But most of the time, they would be able to use immigrant status. And this was happening there was at least 1,200 men that were picked up this way.
2: I want to talk about one person. I want to talk about Mohammed Salman Hamdani, a New York City police cadet trained as an EMT who was headed to work at Rockefeller University with his Quran, then raced to Ground Zero. We only learned this later, attempting to save whatever lives he could at the Twin Towers, September 11, 2001. Democracy Now! Spoke to his parents on the eve of the second anniversary of his death in 2003 as they joined hundreds in a quiet procession to Ground Zero. His mother, Talat Hamdani, remembered searching for him for days.
8: The reality started to hit us at that moment. Something did happen to him. And the third day we went down to the center that they had made for the families to come and write there, give their names of their loved ones. Armory it was. Yes, it was the armory. We went down there and we registered his name and we gave our swab samples for the DNA. And we made a flyer searching for him. We put down his name as Sal Hamdani. My brother did not put down his name, the first name Muhammad, for certain reasons. And we searched for him. Nobody had seen him.
2: So while they searched for weeks through all hospitals, giving their own DNA samples, Salman's parents, they then went to Mecca to pray. As they were there, the New York Post portrayed Salman as a possible terrorist. The Post article was headlined Missing or Hiding, Mystery of NYPD Cadet from Pakistan.
8: You know, this is what the newspaper, the Post printed a very horrible heading, you know, Missing or Hiding. And amongst the news that the way they presented it, it had, you know, insinuations that he was seen near the at 11 a.m. he was seen near the Midtown Tunnel. And is he really hiding? Most probably, is he really missing? He's not missing, but he's hiding. And he could be one of the terrorists.
2: Talat Hamdani's mother, told me how difficult it felt to be Muslim in the United States at the time.
8: We have nieces and nephews in second and third grade. They were that time. They were in second grade. And believe me, they changed their names. You know, some Armin became Amy and one became Mickey and the other one became Mikey. And the fourth one became Adam. And we asked them why you changed their names. Then they said, you know, because we don't want to be called terrorists in the school. We are Muslims. So it came at that moment, you know, like a year and a half ago, like Islam and terrorism were synonymous terms. And that is where I find myself defending myself, my faith, my people, my community, my fellow Americans who are Muslims. Islam and terrorism are not synonymous.
2: Talat Hamdani, the mother of Salman, Hamdani. In fact, when she was looking for him in hospitals, she said his name was Sal because she already knew there would be discrimination. The mayor would later apologize. The police commissioner would later apologize. He's named in the USA Patriot Act. And the president, President Bush, would praise Salman for the hero that he was. How typical was this?
7: It was quite common. You know, a lot of the people that we were encountering in detention centers were people that were just picked out by other people who said that they look suspicious. And there was just a overall framework of anybody that looks Muslim is likely complicit, and let's just round them up and figure things out. And maybe just to give an example of to the extent, we heard about Talat searching for Salman. We found a Salman Hamdani in the detention center, and it turned out to be a 53-year-old man. And, you know, there was just tons of these stories of particular neighborhoods, and in particular New York City, Midwood and Bay Ridge, that there was just large numbers of men that just disappeared. And it was really disappearance because, as I mentioned, people would go to work and not come home. And so the campaign that we launched was Stop the Disappearances campaign. And, you know, these people were held incommunicado without access to lawyers, without being able to contact their families, some for 6 months, some for 9 months. And there was almost like a, whatever basic constitutional rights apply, exist, do not apply in this situation.
3: Rosina, I want to go back to you. I know we've been talking about this post 9/11 dragnet and how many Muslim men were kind of caught in this. You've got the 1,200 men who were disappeared, but then you also had the special registration. So talk about that and how many people were affected, and also how the Bush administration kind of used its immigration arm to deal with what they called preventing terrorism.
6: So, you know, one of the things that we have learned over the years is that one of the failures of 9/11, one of the reasons it happened, was because of an intelligence failure, not an immigration failure. Except the Bush administration kept using immigration as a tool to clamp down on what they thought were terrorist threats. What happened after the mass arrests of the 1,200 people was that the Bush administration thought that they should do something a bit more systematic and something perhaps a bit more orderly. And they created what is called the National Security Exit Entry Registration System, NSEERS, which was basically a registry for men and boys of, you know, at least 15 years of age, from about 24 Muslim-majority countries. They had to register with the government. The result of that was that about 80,000 people registered. Thousands of them were deported, and not a single one was found to have ties with terrorism. And there has been no apology about that. And it's interesting because I actually, years later, I interviewed a few former officials asking about the NSEERS system. And I found two responses. One main response was a lot of them didn't remember that the Bush administration had instituted this. It wrecked so many lives, but officials just have forgotten. But the other response I usually get is, we did what we had to do, and it was necessary. Civil rights may have been violated, but we did what was necessary. The problem is, I don't think it was necessary. My reporting has found that actually we didn't find terrorists this way at all.
3: Rosina, you write about the long shadow of post 9/11 use of terrorism prosecutions and the material support laws. And you write, one of the families you write about is the family of Mateen Siraj. And he was a young Pakistani immigrant. In 2007, Siraj, then just 24, was sentenced to 30 years in prison for plotting to bomb the Herald Square subway station in New York City. Attorneys for Siraj said he was set up by a police informant who pushed the idea of bombing. Democracy Now! Spoke to his attorney, Martin Stolar, soon after the sentencing. If we could just go to that clip. Siraj, while they get that clip ready.
6: So Mateen Siraj was living in New York City. He was living in Queens and working in Brooklyn at his uncle's Islamic bookstore. And this was during the time of, obviously, the Iraq War. There was a lot of conversation about foreign policy and what the U.S. was doing. Mateen was very vocally critical. And he was visited one day by a man who turned out to be an undercover NYPD informant who befriended him over months and goaded him towards a plot to blow up Herald Square. Now, it is worth remembering and recognizing that there was actually no details of the plot. There were no weapons. There was no date or time set for the plot. And perhaps most critically, Mateen actually tried to back out of this plan multiple times. And yet he was still arrested by the NYPD, convicted and eventually sentenced to 30 years in prison.
9: We have that clip ready. This is his lawyer, Martin Stolar, speaking to Amy Goodman back in 2007.
10: This young man becomes the symbol of terrorism in the United States. In essence, what we have is the New York City Police Department creating a crime so they could solve the crime and claim a victory in the war on terror. That is not the way to investigate terrorism, as far as I'm concerned.
11: Is he recorded on tape saying, I don't want to do this, I'm going to talk to
10: my daughter? He's recorded on videotape saying, I'd better not do this, I have to check with my parents to see if I really want to go forward with this.
9: So he says he has to check with his parents, and the attorney for the case, and you as well, talk about the use of informants. So how prevalent was the use of informants at this time, and what did this do to the sort of, you know, community of Muslims in the U.S. who could be, you know, who are dealing with infiltration, being surveilled? Can you talk about how all of that was related to the prosecutions?
6: So what's fascinating to me is the difference between the pre-9/11 era and the post-9/11 era. Before 9/11, law enforcement really did not have good or close relationships with the Muslim community, nor did they have a lot of knowledge about Islam or the Arab world. After 9/11, they were in desperate need of any ties to Muslims. And so they started recruiting informants. And they could recruit informants by paying them or by bribing them and saying, we're going to speed up your immigration status or application. Or they would use a stick approach and say, if you don't help us, we might make things more difficult for you. Eventually, the FBI amassed a base of about 15,000 informants, which is absolutely wild. But what's so critical is that Muslims became scared of going to the mosque, of going to bookstores, of going to cafes, because these undercover informants were everywhere. They were infiltrating practically every restaurant and cafes, certainly in the tri-state area, but also around the country. You know, we have used informants in the past. The FBI certainly has. But in those cases, usually an informant has a tie to a mafia member or a gang member. After 9/11, the only tie that informants had to another Muslim was that they were Muslim.
9: Fahad, you've worked with Mateen Siraj's family. What was the impact of his arrest and his being sentenced to 30 years in prison on the community? And, I mean, 25 years after 9/11, what's changed for the communities you're working with, working class, South Asian and Muslim communities?
7: Yeah, we've worked with the Siraj family for more than 20 years. And first and foremost, this has absolutely devastated the family. Every day that Mateen has spent in prison, his mother and his family have been in prison with him every single day. The family, it becomes hard to find work. Your own family becomes afraid. Do I stay in contact with them or do I not? If I support them, will I get targeted? And that same dynamic plays out in the community. People that were your neighbors now are like, I'm not sure, who should I talk to this family? Who should I talk to? And what we saw was the complete devastation of the social fabric in Muslim communities for many, many years, for almost two decades, to where people were afraid to have political conversations. And, you know, if you know anything about Muslim communities and masjids, like, that's pretty much all people do, is you do the ritual, like religious things, and then you sit around and talk about what's happening back home, what's happening here, what do we think about the war, what do we think about this? And there were large number of places where people said no political conversations allowed. You know, there was like Muslim student associations that started putting up signs, political conversations are not allowed. And all of this was happening at a time that several Muslim countries were being targeted by U.S. wars, while civil rights of Muslim communities were being violated. And so our communities were in this difficult situation that at the very moment where people needed to defend themselves, there was a high level of uncertainty on can and should we talk or should we not talk? Should we engage in political activism or should we not?
2: And this, of course, all didn't begin 9/11. Rosina, you write about Abdin Jabara, co-founder of the Arab American Anti-Discrimination Committee and longtime leader of the National Lawyers Guild. In the 1970s, he exposed the Nixon administration's surveillance program against Arab Americans and forced the NSA to admit it had been spying on him, Abdin, since 1967. We spoke to him in 2013 about his groundbreaking case.
12: I had been very, very active in Palestinian support work. And one day I read in Newsweek magazine in the Periscope section that 26 Arabs in the United States had been targeted for surveillance and electronic surveillance. So I thought, surely some of those had been clients of mine or had talked to me on the phone about issues and so forth. And that's when I brought the lawsuit. I was surprised after all the revelations about the Snowden NSA brouhaha that nobody had looked back at what had occurred back in the 70s to show that at that time, it came out in the press that over 1,600 Americans had been surveilled by the NSA.
2: So that's Abdin Jabara, former head founder of American Arab Anti-Discrimination Committee. And at the time, we had a lower third that said friend of Alex Oda. Rosina, explain.
6: So Alex Oda was one of the vice presidents of the ADC for the West Coast chapter. And in 1985, there was a bomb in that office that killed him, unfortunately. And his murder was never solved. Although at the time, the FBI did suspect the Jewish Defense League, and there was actually a lot of conversation about the rise of terrorism in the U.S. against Arab Americans emanating from the JDL. Unfortunately, what has happened in these intervening years since then is that terrorism has become more and more aligned with Islam, and we forget that terrorists can be from any group or any ethnicity or any religion. But really, what this long history shows us, that how we think about terrorism and Arabs and Muslims has been a problem much longer than 9/11.
9: And where do you see, I mean, your book is called Seasons of Fury, and you trace the kind of changing Islamophobia, both through the institutions and practices and bigotry of people, but also different administrations. Where are we today, 25 years later? I mean, this is also a time of the rise of so many Muslim politicians, outspoken Muslim politicians, including our own mayor, Mayor Mamdani, who is once again facing Islamophobic attacks.
6: I would say we're probably at a really worse place than we have ever been. Because it is so accepted and policymakers are peddling anti-Muslim rhetoric. But just even take the example of Giuliani. It's funny to me that he apologized to Talat Hamdani because years later, he's essentially doing the same thing over again towards Mayor Mamdani by saying Muslims cannot be victims of 9/11. Right? Muslims can only be the perpetrators. And this is a narrative that has been repeated over and over again, and certainly around election season.
2: And to be clear, this is about Giuliani and former Governor Pataki saying that Mamdani, the mayor of New York, should not be allowed at the ceremonies for the 25th anniversary of the 9/11 attacks.
6: Exactly. Correct. Yes. And one wonders how much longer do Muslims have to apologize for 9/11?
9: And Fahad, as you look back on these 25 years and, you know, your organization, Drumbeats, was one of the first to endorse Zoran Mamdani. You know, how do you see the community having changed? I mean, from that time of fear and putting their heads down to now having a political voice?
7: Yeah, I think there's divergent consequences. On one hand, we are seeing a resurgence of Islamophobia at levels that is unprecedented. And at the same time, it's not as effective as it used to be. And I think part of what we see, you know, the emergence of Mayor Mamdani and similar politicians, a lot of it is because of a lot of the organizing efforts that built the foundations in the aftermath of 9/11, that built the communities, and also just the humiliation and the resentment that the communities had for being targeted for so long, that part of the ways of, like, being able to resist back is like, all right, it's, we've been through it enough. We're going to organize ourselves, and we're going to support people that are going to be much more aligned with the experiences and the perspectives of our communities. And so part of what we're seeing in the rise of more Muslim politicians, and you know, I unsubscribe to identity politics in terms of just identity is enough, but there is a confidence around, like, I'm not going to hide it anymore. And I think that deeply resonates with our communities who felt for two decades that they had to hide it. And I think now we're sort of seeing the response to that.
2: Thanks for watching Democracy Now! 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
4: So then Ummu Jamil, this believer, believing woman, and the mother, Ummul Khair, basically wait till the evening, till the streets kind of calm down, everybody goes home, and then they leave. And instead of Abu Bakr radiallahu anhu, who can't even walk on his own, he's leaning on them. And they're literally carrying him until they reach the house of Arqam. And the Prophet, and Abu Bakr radiallahu anhu goes inside. And when the Prophet sees Abu Bakr radiallahu anhu, this tells you the love. Normally in this story, what would you expect? Abu Bakr radiallahu anhu went and hugged the Prophet sallallahu alaihi wasallam. The narration says, فَأَكَبَّ عَلَيْهِ رَسُولُ اللَّهِ sallallahu alaihi wasallam فَقَبَّلَهُ. The Prophet sallallahu alaihi wasallam, as soon as Abu Bakr radiallahu anhu walked through the door, and the Prophet sallallahu alaihi wasallam saw Abu Bakr radiallahu anhu, the Prophet sallallahu alaihi wasallam went and hugged Abu Bakr radiallahu anhu, went and grabbed him, and the Prophet sallallahu alaihi wasallam kissed Abu Bakr radiallahu anhu on his forehead. And the Prophet ﷺ had tears in his eyes. And all the Muslims came around. وَرَقَّلَهُ رَسُولَ اللَّهِ ﷺ رِقَّةً شَدِيدَةً. The Prophet ﷺ teared up and became very emotional by seeing the condition of Abu Bakr radiallahu anhu. And the Abu Bakr radiallahu anhu taught us iman on that day. He said, بِأَبِي وَأُمِّي يَا رَسُولَ اللَّهِ لَيْسَ بِي بَأْسٌ إِلَّا مَا نَالَ الْفَاسِقْ مِنْ وَجْهِ وهذه أمي برة بولدها وأنت مبارك فدعها إلى الله ودع الله لها عسى الله أن يستنقذها بك من النار. 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I don't care, no matter what some wretched man does to my face, it doesn't matter to me, as long as I see you and you're okay. And then, after stating his iman, his love for the Prophet ﷺ, what's the second thing now? He got what he wanted, right? I won't eat anything, I won't sip any water until I see the Prophet ﷺ is okay. He got what he wanted. What does he say now? Look at the second thing on his mind. He says, O Messenger of Allah, hadhihi ummi, this is my mother. Barratan bi waladiha. She's a good mother, O Messenger of Allah. She took care of her son. She doesn't understand why her son is the way that he is. Why he believes in this. Why he makes these sacrifices. Why he's so desperate to see you. But she took care and she did right by her son. She's a good mother, O Messenger of Allah. She has a clean heart. And you are blessed, O Messenger of Allah. Wa anta mubarak. You are blessed. You are blessed by God. Fad'uha ila Allah. Please call her to Allah. Wad'u Allah laha. And ask Allah. Make dua on her behalf to Allah. That Allah put Islam in her heart. I hope that Allah subhanahu wa ta'ala will save her from the fire by means of you, O Messenger of Allah. فَدَعَى لَهَا رَسُولَ اللَّهِ صَلَّى اللَّهِ عَلَيْهِ وَسَلَّمَ. So the Messenger of Allah sallallahu alayhi wa sallam made dua for her guidance. ثُمَّ دَعَاهَا إِلَى اللَّهِ. And then he called her to Allah. فَأَسْلَمَتْ. And she accepted Islam. The mother of Abu Bakr radiallahu anhu accepted Islam. No sacrifice goes unrewarded. No sacrifice goes unrewarded. He went out there to preach to the people. Whether the people listened or didn't, what do you think could be more pleasing to someone than their own mother accepting Islam? That was the consequence of the sacrifice, the devotion, the dedication, the love of Abu Bakr radiallahu anhu. And it said that Abu Bakr radiallahu anhu and his mother Ummul Khair stayed for a whole month in the house of Arqam with the Prophet sallallahu alaihi wasallam. And this particular narration says that there were 39 people at that time. Wallahu ta'ala a'lam. And the narration on continues to talk about some other incidents that we'll talk about separately from this particular incident and this particular narration. There are a couple of other narrations that I'd like to quickly share here at the end of today's session. One particular narration that is very interesting that is mentioned here is a narration about Amr ibn Abasa, As-Sulami radiallahu anhu, he says he came to the Prophet sallallahu alayhi wa sallam in the early days of the prophethood in Mecca. And at that point in time, the Prophet sallallahu alayhi wa sallam was still keeping things private and quiet. And he says, I asked him, man anta, who are you? And he said, ana nabiyun, I am a prophet. He said, what is a prophet? He said, I am a messenger of God. He said, did Allah send you? He said, yes. He said, what did he send you with? He said, bi anta abudallaha wahdahu la sharika lahu, that you worship Allah alone and don't associate any partners to him. Wataksir al-asnama, and that you break your idols. Watasil al-arhama, and then you keep good relations with your family members. He said that ni'ma ma arsalaka bihi faman ma'aka ala

at that time, and he was one of the early converts to Islam. There are many other narrations of this nature that are mentioned. Sa'ad bin Abi Waqqas radiallahu anhu talks about his Islam and being an early convert to Islam. There's another very beautiful narration about Abdullah bin Mas'ud radiallahu anhu, who is a very great companion of the Prophet sallallahu alaihi wasallam. Maybe in one of some of the later sessions, we might even get an opportunity to talk more about Abdullah bin Mas'ud radiallahu anhu. But to summarize very briefly, Abdullah bin Mas'ud radiallahu anhu is a man about whom the Sahaba say we used to think he was from the family of the Prophet sallallahu alaihi wasallam. We were all convinced he was a family member. When the ayah of, seeking permission before coming into the home of the Prophet ﷺ was revealed, that seek permission before you enter into the home of the Prophet ﷺ, when that ayah was revealed, the Prophet ﷺ read the ayah, gave everyone the instructions and the adab, and then looked at Abdullah bin Mas'ud radiallahu anhu and said, إِذْنُكَ عَلَيَّ أَن تَرْفَعَ الْحِجَابَ فَتَدْخُلْ, that the way you seek permission to come into my home is lift up the curtain and walk right in. Your family. Your family. That was the status of Abdullah bin Mas'ud radiallahu anhu. The Prophet ﷺ told him about his status in paradise. That, Ya Abdullah, that your one leg will be weighed on the day of judgment. It will be heavier than the seven heavens and the seven earths. That the Prophet ﷺ told him the glad tidings of paradise, gave him the news of paradise in this world. And the Sahaba radiallahu anhum say that all of the knowledge of the Sahaba used to end at Abdullah bin Mas'ud or Ali bin Abi Talib. They knew more than all the rest of the Sahaba. The Prophet ﷺ gave him a blank check. The Prophet ﷺ says, anything that you ever hear from Abdullah bin Mas'ud, automatically know it came from me. Open license. It came from me. Just know it. That's a level of trust that he had. Relationship that he had with the Prophet ﷺ. His story of accepting Islam, it's a very beautiful... What time is Salat al-Isha? 9:15. Okay, we're done in about 60 seconds, inshallah. His story of accepting Islam is, he says, I was a young boy who was hired to watch over some camels who used to graze outside of Mecca. So I was a young boy who was hired to, who was hired by Uqba bin Abi Mu'id to watch over some of his camels who would graze outside of Mecca. He said, one day Abu Bakr radiallahu anhu and the Prophet sallallahu alaihi wasallam came and they saw me and they asked, Ya ghulam, labanun tasqina? Young man, do you have some milk to, kind of share with us? Kind of conversation breaker again, you got some milk to share with us as well? He said, inni mu'tamanu. Look at the quality of the individual. He says, I am in a position of trust. I have these camels. They just don't belong to me. They don't belong to me. The Prophet ﷺ, وَلَسْتُ بِسَاقِيكُمَا, and he says that, therefore I can't serve you anything. Please don't take it personally. I just can't. They're not mine. So then the Prophet ﷺ asked, he goes, are there any camels here that aren't a part of the herd? Like any camels that are still younger, that aren't a part of the herd? He said, yeah, there's some camels kind of around here wandering about that don't really belong to the flock, the herd that I'm watching over. So the Prophet ﷺ now found a young she-camel. This is from the mu'ajizat of the Prophet ﷺ. Found a young she-camel. Meaning a young she-camel who had not she had not been bred yet. She had not been joined with a male camel up till this point. She had not been used for breeding yet. Meaning what? That this young she-camel did not have any milk. The Prophet ﷺ approached that camel and the Prophet ﷺ touched the she-camel and Abdullah bin Mas'ud radiallahu anhu says, I swear to God that the udders of the she-camel became filled with milk in front of my eyes. Abu Bakr radiallahu anhu pulled up a rock and sat down on it. He says that he found a rock that was kind of curved out, could be kind of like a makeshift bowl. He found a rock like this and he cleaned it out. And he sat down under the camel and he milked the camel into the stone in front of me. And once he milked the camel till it was complete, the Prophet of Allah sallallahu alaihi wasallam goes, places his hand on the she-camel and he says, Iqlis. Now recede.

recede back. And he says, in front of my eyes, literally the milk disappeared. The udders went back in. In front of my eyes, Abdullah bin Mas'ud says, I'm watching all of this. And then the Prophet of Allah sallallahu alayhi wa sallam called me. He said, come sit with this young man. And I sat down with them. And all three of us drank milk out of that rock. And he said, before we drank, he said, you know, the Prophet of Allah sallallahu alayhi wa sallam said, Bismillah. When they were done, he said, Alhamdulillah. He thanked Allah, praised Allah. So he said, Abdullah bin Mas'ud radiallahu anhu says, علمني من هذا القول الطيب. Teach me these beautiful words. Teach me these beautiful words. The Prophet of Allah sallallahu alayhi wa sallam, this is again a foretelling, a prophecy by the Prophet of Allah sallallahu alayhi wa sallam. I told you the virtues of Abdullah bin Mas'ud radiallahu anhu intentionally. Because the Prophet of Allah sallallahu alayhi wa sallam, before he even invites him to Islam, before Abdullah bin Mas'ud radiallahu anhu accepts Islam, the Prophet of Allah sallallahu alayhi wa sallam says, إِنَّكَ غُلَامٌ مُعَلَّمٌ. You are a very knowledgeable young man. I mean, he's foretelling. He's prophesizing. Saying, you are going to be a man of great knowledge. A man of great knowledge. A mu'allim of this ummah. إِنَّكَ غُلَامٌ مُعَلَّمٌ. You have been granted great knowledge. And then, Abdullah bin Mas'ud radiallahu anhu says, obviously I accepted Islam at the hands of the Prophet sallallahu alayhi wa sallam. And he says that I memorized, and obviously when he's saying this, this is before the completion of the Qur'an, because Abdullah bin Mas'ud radiallahu anhu is from the original Huffad, the original memorizers of the Qur'an. He had his own handwritten mushaf. He had his own handwritten manuscript of the Quran. But at the time he's mentioning the story, he's telling the story, he says, I memorized 70 surahs directly from the mouth of the Prophet sallallahu alaihi wasallam, meaning I directly received and was taught 70 surahs by the Prophet sallallahu alaihi wasallam before anyone else. So up till that point, there were 70 surahs that had been revealed in their entirety. And he said, I was the first hafiz of those 70 surahs. And that's the story of Abdullah bin Mas'ud radiallahu anhu accepting Islam. And there are even more stories and more narrations, but inshallah we'll hold off till the next session to talk about more. The next two Sahaba radiallahu anhum, early converts once again, that we'll talk about is Khalid bin Sa'id bin Al-As radiallahu anhu. And then we'll also talk about Hamza bin Abdul Muttalib, the uncle of the Prophet sallallahu alayhi wa sallam. Inshallah in the next couple of sessions we'll be talking about them and them also coming to Islam, and then some of the materializing of major events as more and more people come to Islam, some of the major events that transpired. May Allah subhanahu wa ta'ala grant us all the ability to practice everything that is said and heard. May Allah subhanahu wa ta'ala grant us all true love for the Messenger of Allah sallallahu alayhi wa sallam. جزاكم الله خيرا سبحان الله وبحمده سبحانك اللهم وبحمدك نشهد ان لا اله الا انت نستغفرك ونتوب اليك

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4: 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You need help. And we go to parents and we go to friends and we go to everyone. And then no one will help. Sometimes you ask for help too much. So when you ask people too much, they even get fed up. So they don't help. When you cannot get help, what do? When there's no help available, then finally you turn around and say, Ya Allah. And you save him for last. True? Really, it should be in the very beginning. Everything you do and need, Bismillah. You start with the niyyah. Allah, if there is khair, make it happen. If there is no khair, then my heart will not be attached. I won't get hurt by this. It'll be up to you. I'm going to go in your path. Ask him for help. Then ask people for help. And he would put the abilities. And if you ask people too much, they get annoyed. You ask Allah too much, you get Jannah.
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11: Bismillah walhamdulillah wa salatu wa salamu ala rasulillah wa ala alihi wa sahbihi ajma'in. Inshallah, continuing with our series on the life of the Prophet sallallahu alayhi wa sallam. And obviously it goes without saying, basically everything that's been going on for the last week or so, or even a couple of weeks, really, you know, more than anything else, there's a lot of different things that it brings to light and a lot of different things that we need to understand and figure out in light of recent events. But I can't help but feel that primarily for our own community, The primary thing that this highlights to us is how important and how necessary it is for us to be properly educated about the life of the Prophet sallallahu alaihi wasallam. This is something I started off the entire series. We had a couple of sessions that were solely dedicated to the purpose, the benefits, and the methodology of learning the life of the Prophet sallallahu alaihi wasallam and its importance. And this is something that I've continued to reiterate throughout the series. Every few sessions, I'll take out a few minutes to talk about the importance of it. But, you know, we really have to understand, we as Muslims and as a Muslim community, oftentimes, you know, we fantasize, romanticize about the golden age of Islam. And especially in tumultuous times, like the times that we are in right now, where there is a global stage, a global scene, and there's a lot of back and forth going on and a lot of different things occurring in regards to Islam, where not only do we see non-Muslims on the offensive or on the front attacking Islam or attacking the life of the Prophet sallallahu alaihi wasallam, but on top of that, what we also observe is that even the Muslims, the general Muslim society as well, many Muslims in different parts of the world, they themselves are not really sure about how to handle these situations. And we even see Muslims contributing to a lot of the overall problems that we have on a global scene. And at the same time, though, while we sit in our little circles or we get to gather together in our communities, like I said before, we're romanticizing about the golden age of Islam when we didn't have these problems and we didn't have these situations and people knew exactly what to do and how to handle these situations. But what we also have to understand is that there was something that they implemented. There was something that they understood. You know, it wasn't just magical. It wasn't something that was just magical because they were at that time, then magically, all of a sudden, without any cause or without any methodology, they just were awesome Muslims. And it was an amazing ummah and it was a golden age. There was a process. There was something that led them to that point. And of course, the generation of the Sahaba radiallahu anhum, you know, are the most exemplary, but at the same time, they are the direct beneficiaries of the teachings of the Prophet sallallahu alaihi wasallam. You know, they're called the Sahaba from Suhba. They had the direct company of the Prophet sallallahu alaihi wasallam, which obviously nothing can compare to. But what's very interesting is, what did the Sahaba do for their children? Because then that was a different generation now. What did the Sahaba do for their generation? What was the foundation that they for their children, for their coming generations? What was the foundation that they gave to them, that they provided for them? So when we read the testimony of the Sahaba, like Sa'ad bin Abi Waqqas radiallahu anhu, and we read the testimony of the generation of the Tabi'un, the children of the Sahaba, what they did for their children, we find one thing consistent throughout, you know, 1,000 years following the generation of the Sahaba radiallahu anhum, that the consistent thing that we find is that they said seerah was the foundation of the identity of Muslims. It was the primary tool to lay the foundation of the community and to strengthen the ummah and to give a sense of belonging and identity and understanding of one's religion. You know, I talked about this at the beginning of the seerah sessions, even when we started them. You know, Quran is of course the blueprint. The study of the Book of Allah is very important, but one of the primary prerequisites to properly understanding the Quran is to understand the backdrop of the Quran, the historical context of the Quran. Because without that historical context of the Quran, we have exactly what we have in the world today. Because then it's a free-for-all. Then anyone can interpret anything as however they want. And so the life of the Prophet sallallahu alaihi wasallam is a very powerful tool. And at the same time, because of, you know, even when you teach children, even as adults, a good khutbah that you heard probably had something that helped you relate to what was being talked about. And more often than not, what is it in that good khutbah or that good lecture that helps you connect or relate to the topic that's being addressed? It's a story. It's a story, something that you feel that you can connect to, something that sounds human. And so therefore, it's practical for you, it's relevant for you. Well, that's exactly what the life of the Prophet ﷺ is. It takes all these things, which are not abstract, which are not solely theoretical, but the human reality is that when these amazing qualities, when these worthwhile values are addressed and explained and laid out to the average common human being who might lack that foundation and that background,
12: It could sound very theoretical. It could sound very abstract. If I just sat here for an hour and talked endlessly about taqwa, taqwa, taqwa, taqwa, taqwa, just read you ayat, read you a hadith, and just explained what is taqwa, you might be entertained, you might be engaged, you might even be able to quote something, but how would you practically apply it in your life? How would you? But you would need something human that would illustrate to you what is the manifestation of taqwa. How can I realize taqwa in my life as the biggest need that we have today? I mean, we live in the age of information. See, that's something to think about. We talk about, oh, we need knowledge. There's not enough knowledge. No. I disagree, completely disagree. We live in the age of information. What do you want? You want translation of the Quran? You could literally within minutes on any handheld device pull up a dozen translations of the Quran. You want tafsir of the Quran? Within minutes, you could pull up on your handheld device, you know, four different tafsirs of a surah. You want the fiqh of an issue? Pull it up. I'm not recommending that, by the way. That's not the proper system of learning. I'm just trying to illustrate a point. Information is readily available. But what's the problem still there? So then what's the issue for the motivated, the inspired, the driven student? Why is that student still thirsty and still struggling? Because just the raw information is enough. I need for it to be contextualized. I need to be able to apply it to my life. I need to understand how it is relevant to me in my situation. And that's exactly where the seerah comes into play. And so with everything that's going on and that's been transpiring, it's just a reminder, another reminder for us. عَسَىٰ أَن تَكْرَهُ شَيْئًا وَهُوَ خَيْرٌ لَكُمْ. That's exactly what Allah subhanahu wa ta'ala told us. That it's very plausible that there will be something that you severely dislike, it's distasteful to you. Such as the events that have been going on for the last week or so. Both the very crude, inappropriate slander of the Messenger of Allah, peace and blessings be upon him, and equally the very inappropriate, immature, uneducated response of Muslims in many parts of the world. So what this brings to light is we understand that this is very distasteful. But Allah says, وَهُوَ خَيْرٌ لَكُمْ. But it might be good for you. It might be good for you. Meaning what? That something good might come out of it as a consequence. You might be able to understand and realize and learn something from that traumatic, that tragic experience. And we as an ummah, hopefully have learned and have realized and have woken up to the reality that we need some serious education about the life of the Prophet ﷺ. Because if we are to refute slander and lies about our messenger, well then we got to be able to actually refute it. We can't just say, oh, that's bad, that's bad. Well, how is it bad? What's inaccurate? How is it inaccurate? What's wrong about it? What's inappropriate about it? Look, we're all believers in this room. We all understand it's wrong and it's inappropriate and it's offensive and it's insulting and it's blasphemous. We understand that. But if we are to engage ever in an intellectual conversation, we have to be able to explain how and why and where and from what it is wrong. We have to be able to explain that. And we have to come to that table, that place of discussion as educated, informed believers. Otherwise, if we say, no, it's wrong. How is it wrong? What's wrong about it? It's just wrong. I don't know. We'll find out. If the Muslim ummah is saying, I don't know, then who's supposed to know? That's the irony of this entire situation. I'm not absolving the people who did what they did because they were vile, wretched people even at the time of the Prophet ﷺ. We're going to learn about one today. Abu Lahab. We're going to study about Abu Lahab today. There have always been vile, wretched human beings. Abu Jahl, Abu Lahab. There's always been people like that. And there will always be people like that. So we're not absolving them of what they did. We're just simply saying, we'll implement the guidance from Allah subhanahu wa ta'ala, وَذَرْنِي وَالْمُكَذِّبِينَ. Let me take care of them. I remember, you know, and I understand this could come off very, you know, aggressive, if you will. But at the same time, I'm just simply expressing what's in my heart. I remember, you know, learning from my parents. Very simple example, but words of wisdom. that sometimes when kids at school maybe would make inappropriate remarks or would say something vile or say something inappropriate, or even, you know, growing up here 30 years ago, 30 plus years ago, there weren't a lot of Muslims around. So from time to time, you would run into the situation, you know, if you, my father's wearing a kufi or has a beard, or my mother is in hijab, somebody would say something. And as a 12-year-old, 14-year-old, 15-year-old, you know, you just have a little bit of, you're a little, you know, you're quick to react, basically. You know, and as far as I'm concerned, I'm a red-blooded Texan. So that's like, well, what are you talking about? So you immediately want to get confrontational when somebody says something inappropriate, especially to your family members. And I remember my parents teaching me something. They said that when you're walking, you know, along in your neighborhood, you're walking down the street from your house, walking around in the neighborhood. And a lot of times here in Texas, because we have those backyards that are fenced off, what will happen? Sometimes you're walking by a backyard and what happens? The dog in the backyard hears or senses somebody walking by. What did they do immediately? They'll come and they'll literally hit the fence and they'll start barking like crazy. And as you're walking, they'll keep following along with you along the fences, barking at you nonstop. And my parents asked me a simple question. They said, do you stop and start barking back at the dog? I said, of course not. That'd be ridiculous. That'd be silly. And so he said, exactly. You don't stop and start barking back at the dog. You go about your business because you're above that. You're a human being. Ashraf al-makhluqat, insan. You don't sit there and start barking back at the dog. And so there's a little bit of that mentality that we also have to understand. We have to internalize. But having said that, it does spark a conversation, especially in the world that we live in, with the internet, YouTube, social media. It starts to spark a bigger conversation on a grander scale. Now those questions have to be answered. And if I, as a Muslim, cannot answer those questions, who's supposed to be able to then? And so we have to know about the life of the Prophet Sallallahu Alaihi Wasallam. And similarly, so aside from being able to just respond, at the same time, how to handle, because see, when Allah subhanahu wa ta'ala said about the Prophet Sallallahu Alaihi Wasallam with emphasis in the Quran, لَقَدْ كَانَ لَكُمْ فِي رَسُولِ اللَّهِ أُسْوَةٌ حَسَنًا لَقَدْ, this is with emphasis, no doubt, that there always has been and there always will be. كَانَ لَكُمْ فِي إِسْتِمْرَارٍ. There has always been and will always be fi Rasulillah. And that fi is meaning, it means inside of something. What that means is self, it's completely self-sufficient. It's all you'll ever need. Solely in the Messenger Sallallahu Alaihi Wasallam. Everything is contained in him. Uswatun Hasana is the most excellent role model. Allah subhanahu wa ta'ala says. So Allah is saying that without a shred of a doubt, in the Prophet ﷺ, you have the ultimate, most excellent role model that you could ever need for any situation. And we only realize, you say, how is that possible? One man, 63 years of life, 23 years of prophethood. What do you mean everything is there? If we read and we learn and we study, we'll see, we'll find our answers there. But we first got to sit down and read and study and learn. And so it's very imperative that this be a part of our course of action. That we need to go online and we need to refute, let's do that. We need to have a campaign and inform people about the proper understanding of the Prophet, let's do that. We need to do this, let's do all of that. But at the end of the day, if we still forget to invest our own personal time, apply ourselves to sit down and learn who the Prophet ﷺ is, to make sure that our children are not making the same mistake, that with our children's generation, that same mistake is not being made again that was made with our generation, and that was ignorance about the life of the Prophet ﷺ, we got to make sure that that same mistake's not made again. And so let's learn ourselves, let's educate our families, let's educate our children, let's become an informed, educated, inspired community. And then we'll be in a better position to be able to educate others as well, inshallah. So in the previous session, we were talking about the Islam of Abu Bakr radiallahu anhu, meaning Abu Bakr radiallahu anhu coming to and accepting Islam. And we talked about a very beautiful story, which, you know, talks about Abu Bakr radiallahu anhu publicly addressing the Quraysh and defending the Prophet sallallahu alaihi wasallam, and the result and the consequence of that, where he was beaten brutally. And we talked about the entire story. One thing I wanted to add to kind of put things back into the chronological, you know, order that we've been covering the events in, that it is very plausible. In fact, it is more likely that this event, I wanted to mention it there because it fits in with tying about, it ties in with speaking about Abu Bakr radiallahu anhu becoming Muslim, but this probably occurred a little bit later. What we're going to talk about today occurred before that incident that I had mentioned previously. So these first few people had started to come to Islam. There's probably a dozen or so Muslims. Quite a bit of time had gone by in this manner, in this format. And at that point in time, the second phase of prophethood was initiated. And that second phase of prophethood was that it was now time to take the message public. It was now time to take the message public. But even that had a sequence to it. Public didn't mean that it went all out public, all at once. But it even that had a gradual progression to it. How to go public, from where to start going public. And that began with the ayah. There are many, many different narrations narrated by Imam Ahmad ibn Hanbal and Ibn Ishaq in his Sirah and Alama Bayhaqi. And there are even narrations from the Sahihain, from Bukhari and Muslim. Many different narrations. I'm going to try to put these in the sequence that they actually occurred. A lot of times when you read a Sirah book, maybe sometimes they, you know, depending on how it's compiled, the sequence might be out of order or out of sequence based on the popularity of some narrations over the other, but I'm going to try to put this in the proper correct sequence. There's a narration from Ali bin Abi Talib radiallahu anhu that the Prophet, that when the ayah came down, لَمَّا نَزَلَتْ هَذِهِ الْآيَةَ عَلَىٰ رَسُولِ اللَّهِ صَلَى اللَّهِ عَلَيْهِ وَسَلَمْ وَأَنْذِرْ عَشِيرَتَكَ الْأَقْرَبِينَ وَأَنْذِرْ عَشِيرَتَكَ الْأَقْرَبِينَ and warn the closest of your tribe's people. What that basically means, what we would say in English is, not just your family, meaning your home. When we say family, we think home. The members of the household were already Muslim. Remember, Khadija radiallahu anha, Ali bin Abi Talib, Zayd ibn Haritha, the best friend Abu Bakr radiallahu anhu, along with other people. But Ashira basically meant the what we call an extended family. Extended family. The word in Urdu is khandan, like the extended family of a person. Uncles and aunts and cousins, that extended family. So go and warn the extended family members. وَخْفِضْ جَنَاحَكَ لِمَنِ اتَّبَعَكَ مِنَ الْمُؤْمِنِينَ And then Allah subhanahu wa ta'ala told him that go and warn them, and whoever follows you from the believers, then be very humble and be very merciful to them. And that was an indication of the simple fact that when you go and you warn these family members of yours, this extended family of yours, you might deal with a negative response or some backlash. So those who are actually willing to follow you will require your mercy and will require great care and consideration from you. Because they're going to be facing a lot of odds and they're going to be, you know, facing an uphill battle. So the Messenger of Allah sallallahu alayhi wa sallam tells Ali radiallahu anhu, عَرَفْتُ أَنِّي إِن بَدَأْتُ بِهَا قَوْمِ رَأَيْتُ مِنْهُمْ مَا أَكْرَهُ فَصَمَتُ The Prophet of Allah sallallahu 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they will not like what I have to say, what their response will not be very good, and that's why I hesitate. I'm quiet, I hesitate. I'm very hesitant to go and talk to my family about it because of what I know about them. I know them and I know who they are, and I'm very hesitant. فَجَاءَنِي جِبْرِيلَ عَلَيْهِ السَّلَامِ فَقَالَ يَا مُحَمَّدْ إِلَّمْ تَفْعَلْ مَا أَمَرَكَ بِهِ رَبُّكَ عَذَّبَكَ رَبُّكَ And Jibreel alayhi salam came to the Prophet sallallahu alayhi wa sallam and he said, O Muhammad sallallahu alayhi wa sallam, if you do not do what your Lord has commanded you to do, your Lord will punish you. As those are very harsh, strict words. Now, of course, obviously, we speak about the Messenger sallallahu alaihi wasallam with the utmost respect, but we see this is Allah subhanahu wa ta'ala holding the Prophet sallallahu alaihi wasallam accountable for the delivering of the message. وَإِن لَمْ تَفْعَلْ فَمَا بَلَّغْتَ رِسَالَتَ So Allah is holding him accountable. A practical lesson that we can extract from that is that we have to understand when we say أَشْهَدُ وَلَا إِلَهِ اللَّهِ وَأَشْهَدُ أَنَّ مُحَمَّدًا عَبْدُهُ وَرَسُولُهُ It is a responsibility that we shoulder. It is a responsibility that we carry that we must share this message with the rest of humanity. And if we don't, We will be held accountable. And what's very interesting is that the narration says that your Lord will punish you. And the punishment of Allah subhanahu wa ta'ala can be in many, many different various forms. This doesn't just mean what we immediately think of, oh, in the hereafter, there will be some punishment upon you. No, no, no. This could mean that the punishment of Allah will come upon you in the life of this world as well. And when we see what's going on in the world today, this is nothing more than the punishment of Allah. This is the consequence of our deeds. When people don't respect us and people don't respect that which we respect, this is directly connected to what I said earlier. This is us directly connected to us not doing our jobs. And when Muslims themselves don't know exactly what to do in these situations, what do you think that is? That is a punishment. Meaning it is a direct consequence of us not doing our job. And so your Lord will punish you. So Ali radiallahu anhu says, فَدَعَانِي, the Prophet sallallahu alayhi wa sallam called me. فَقَالَ يَا عَلِي إِنَّ اللَّهَ قَدَ أَمَرَنِي أَنْ أُنذِرَ عَشِيرَتِي الْأَقْرَبِينَ. 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So he said, Ali, go and basically roast cook a goat for us. Go and cook a goat for us. Go slaughter an animal and cook and prepare the food for us. And also prepare some other food along with it. Some rice or something else along with it. And also go and bring basically a big bowl of milk. So go and cook some meat. Put some sides on the, you know, cook some sides to that meat. And then also go and get a big bowl of milk. And he gave Ali radiallahu anhu probably whatever he needed in regards to that. And he told him, go and prepare this and bring this and get this ready. ثُمَّ اجْمَعْ لِي بَنِي عَبْدُ الْمُطَّلِبِ. And then go and call all the sons, meaning all the family of Abdul Muttalib, and gather them together for me. So Ali radiallahu anhu says, فَفَعَلْتُ, I did exactly what he asked me to do. فَاجْتَمَعُوا لَهُ وَهُمْ يَوْمَئِذٍ أَرْبَعُونَ رَجُلًا يَزِيدُونَ رَجُلًا أَوْ يَنْقُسُونَ فِيهِمْ أَعْمَامُهُ أَبُو طَالِبُ وَحَمْزَ وَالْعَبَّاسُ وَأَبُو لَهَبْ الْكَافِ. So he says that I did exactly that, and they all got together, and there was about 40 people that got together. And he says there might have been one or more, give or take a few, but about 40 people got together. And amongst those 40 people were the uncles of the Prophet ﷺ. Meaning the paternal uncles, the brothers of his father, the direct uncles. Abu Talib, Hamza, Abbas, and Abu Lahab. Then Ali radiallahu anhu described one of the early mu'ajizat, miracles of the Prophet ﷺ, because he said the food, while it sounds like, you know, you cook a whole goat and you put some food on the side and you get a bowl of milk, but think about 40 men. That's not going to suffice. And so he says, when I finally presented the food, the Prophet ﷺ took a little bit of the food and he took a bite from it and then he put it in the corner of the plate. And then he said, now eat by the name of Allah. Kulu bismillah, began eating by the name of Allah, with the name of Allah. فَأَكَلَ الْقَوْمُ حَتَّى نَهِلُوا عَنْهُ مَا يُرَىٰ إِلَّا آثَارُ أَصَابِعِهِمْ. And then Ali radiallahu anhu says they all dug in. And what he describes is that everybody ate to their fill. Like it was a feast. Like when you haven't eaten all day and then you go to a get together or a party, and especially if it's family members, then there's, you know, a lack of formality. Not everyone's, it's not like some formal dinner. It's just family members. It's your brothers and your cousins and your uncles. Everybody grubs. Everybody chows down. And so he said everybody started eating very heavily. And so much so that you just would see their, you know, their hands keep going into the dish, taking more food. Wallahi. And he says, I swear by God, in kana rajulu layakulu mithlaha, that, you know, it was so little food that basically at that time, especially the eating habits that some of these people had, that maybe one man could have finished most of this food off himself. But in spite of that, 40 people ate from that. ثُمَّ قَالَ رَسُولَ اللَّهِ صَلَّى اللَّهِ عَلَيْهِ وَسَلَّمَ إِسْقِهِمْ يَا عَلِي. And then the Prophet sallallahu alayhi wa sallam said, now give them something to drink, ya Ali. Now remember, it's a bowl of milk. And it might have been a bigger bowl, but come on. How many of us have ever taken some cereal in a big old bowl and just poured milk in there and just, you know, gone to town on it? So, you know, these are grown men. It's a big bowl of milk, but they're grown men, 40 men. And فَجِئْتُ بِذَلِكَ الْقَعْبِ فَشَرِبُوا مِنُوا حَتَى نَهِلُوا جَمِيعًا وَأَيْمُ اللَّهِ. إِنْ كَانَ الرَّجُلُ لَيَشْرَبُ مِثْلَهُ. And then he says that the bowl was brought and they all drank from it. And again, Ali radiallahu anhu swears that I swear to God that one man could have drinking that whole bowl by himself. But the 40 people drank from that one bowl.
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19: A Bedouin attended a banquet that was held by Al-Hajjaj. When the sweets were served, Al-Hajjaj let the Bedouin eat a bite and then announced, "Whoever eats this, I will cut his throat." Everyone who was present refrained from eating. The Bedouin, however, alternated between looking at the sweets and between looking at Al-Hajjaj. This continued for a while until he finally said, "O leader of the believers, I kindly ask you to do well by my children." And then he quickly attacked the sweets.
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9: Assalamu alaikum and welcome to the Book Club show on Inspire 105.1 FM. My name is Imrana Mahmood, and on today's show, we're going to be dedicating time to mark the blessed month of Rabiul Awwal. As many of you will be aware, this is the month in which the Prophet sallallahu alaihi wasallam was born. It may be that you have already been attending different gatherings, whether it's in Luton or beyond, and a lot of time is spent dedicated to learning about the life of the Prophet sallallahu alaihi wasallam. This is through books based on the Seerah. There's many books, obviously, which are based on the Shama'il, which are the descriptions of the Prophet in terms of how he looked and the way his character was. So what I've done is I've picked a few books. I think I've got about three or four, which I, as recommendations really, if, because this is a beautiful month in which we can reconnect and build our relationship with Rasulullah sallallahu alaihi wasallam as well. And of course, you know, it's something that we should be doing daily, but as life is, we get really busy. And I think this is what's so amazing about having different moments within the year in which we can always kind of come back and we can always reconnect. And of course, Ramadan is definitely a month in which, you know, so many of us are able to do that. But it's the same, for example, you know, the first month of Muharram, this idea of having a new beginning, a new year. The month of Hajj is obviously very, very important. So actually throughout the calendar, Allah has given us so many opportunities to, quieten down the distractions around us and make time for the things that are important, especially when they are related to our deen. So I thought the first book that we'll talk about is a very well-known book. This is Muhammad, His Life Based on the Earliest Sources. This is written by Martin Lings. So for all the books that I'll talk on the show today, obviously I'll give a bit of a blurb and kind of share some excerpts from the books and some of my reflections. So the blurb for this book is: Martin Ling's Life of Muhammad is unlike any other. Based on Arabic sources of 8th and 9th centuries, of which some passages are translated here for the first time, it owes the freshness and directness of its approach to the words of the men and women who heard Muhammad speak and witnessed the events of his life. Martin Ling's has an unusual gift for narrative. He has adopted a style which is at once extremely readable and reflects both the simplicity and grandeur of the story. The result is something that can be read with equal enjoyment by those already familiar with Muhammad's life and those coming to it for the first time. This book was awarded a prize by the government of Pakistan and selected as the best biography of Prophet in English at the National Sirat Conference held in 1983 at Islamabad. Since then, it has been published in French, Italian, Spanish, Turkish, Dutch, Malay and Tamil, and shortly to be published in Arabic, German, Urdu, Sindhi and Sinhalese. In 1990, after the book had attracted the attention of Azhar University in Cairo, the author received a decoration from President Mubarak. So that is the blurb in the copy that I have. And, you know, you've got, for example, quotes at the back from different well-known writers as well. So, for example, despite the vastness of the subject, this biography makes easy and absorbing reading for anyone interested in religion as such. For those interested in Islam in one way or another, it is mesmerizing. So that was by Sayyid Hussein Nasser in Parabola. We have a quote by Titus Burkhardt, which says, "I read it straight through, then reread it almost in its entirety. Fascinated." So some get really wonderful quotes at the back of the book. So this is definitely, as those quotes saying, is definitely a mesmerizing book. If you are coming to learn about the life and the journey of the Prophet ﷺ, this book has been written in a really beautiful way. The storytelling, and I think the way it's written, it is, you do feel quite immersed in the world, how it must have been at the time. For example, whether it was at the time of revelation, whether it was what the Prophet ﷺ experienced during the different battles, you know, learning about his marriage to Sayyidina Khadija, you know, so there's so many different moments that you will learn from reading this book, Muhammad, by Martin Lings. So, for example, there are different chapters. The first one is literally the House of God. And then we, you know, he goes on to talk a little bit about the year of the elephant, the first revelations, etc. So what I thought I would do is I've picked out certain moments from the book that I think kind of not just resonated with me, but also made me think a little bit about how do we apply the learnings that when we learn about the Prophet ﷺ and all his experiences, how do we make it relevant to us, to ourselves and our own lives? Because I think sometimes that is where the disconnect comes in. You know, we read the Quran or we read different books and we just think about things that happened way back in time and something that took place in history. But of course, you know, being Muslims, everything is interconnected. You know, whether it's, you know, in the past, something that's going to happen in the future, you know, that's kind of, I guess, the intention of always wanting to seek knowledge and have beneficial knowledge as well. And the best way to do that is to learn about the Prophet ﷺ and everything that he went through in his different experiences. So, for example, if we look a few chapters in, the title is The First Revelation. So what I'll do is I'll read a couple of chapters from this to give you an idea of Martin Lings and

Ishmael, and in each generation there had been one or two who would withdraw to a solitary place from time to time so that they might have a period that was uncontaminated by the world of men. In accordance with this age-old practice, Muhammad would take with him provisions and consecrate a certain number of nights to the worship of God. Then he would return to his family, and sometimes on his return he took more provisions and went again to the mountain. During these few years, it often happened that after he had left the town and was approaching his hermitage, he would hear clearly the words, "Peace be upon thee, O messenger of God." And he would turn and look for the speaker, but no one was in sight, and it was as if the words had come from a tree or a stone. Ramadan was a traditional month of retreat, and it was the one night towards the end of Ramadan in his 40th year, when he was alone in the cave, that there came to him an angel in the form of a man. The angel said to him, "Recite." And he said, "I am not a reciter." Whereupon, as he himself told it, the angel took me and whelmed me in his embrace until he had reached the limit of mine endurance. Then he released me and said, "Recite." I said, "I am not a reciter." And again he took me and whelmed me in his embrace. And again, when he had reached the limit of mine endurance, he released me and said, "Recite." And again I said, "I am not a reciter." Then a third time he whelmed me as before, then released me and said, "Recite in the name of thy Lord who created. He createth man from a clot of blood. Recite, and thy Lord is the most bountiful. He who hath taught by the pen taught man what he knew not." He recited these words after the angel, who thereupon left him, and he said, "It was as though the words were written on my heart." But he feared that this might mean he had become a jinn-inspired poet or a man possessed. So he fled from the cave, and when he was halfway down the slope of the mountain, he heard a voice above him saying, "O Muhammad, thou art the messenger of God, and I am Gabriel." He raised his eyes heavenwards, and there was his visitant, still recognizable, but now clearly an angel, filling the whole horizon. And again he said, "O Muhammad, thou art the messenger of God, and I am Gabriel." The prophet stood gazing at the angel, then he turned away from him. But whichever way he looked, the angel was always there, astride the horizon, whether it was to the north, to the south, to the east, or to the west. Finally, the angel turned away, and the prophet descended the slope and went to his house. Cover me," he said to Khadija, as with still quaking heart he laid himself on his couch. Alarmed, yet not daring to question him, she quickly brought a cloak and spread it over him. But when the intensity of his awe had abated, he had told her what he had seen and heard, and having spoken to him words of reassurance, she went to tell her cousin Waraka, who was now an old man and blind. "Holy, holy," he said, "by him in whose hand is the soul of Waraka, hath come unto Muhammad the greatest namus, even he that would come unto Moses. Verily Muhammad is a prophet of his people. Bid him rest assured." So Khadija went home and repeated these words to the prophet, who now returned in peace of mind to the cave, that he might fulfill the number of days he had dedicated to the God for his retreat. When this was completed, he went straight to the Kaaba according to his wont and performed the rite of the rounds, after which he greeted the old and the blind Waraka, whom he had noticed among those who were sitting in the mosque. And Waraka said to him, "Tell me, O son of my brother, what thou hast seen and heard." The prophet told him, and the old man said again what he had said to Khadija, but this time he added, "Thou wilt be called a liar and ill-treated, and they will cast thee out and make war upon thee. And if I live to see that day, God knoweth I will help his cause." Then he leaned towards him and kissed his forehead, and the prophet returned to his home. So that was a few paragraphs of the chapter called The First Revelation. This is from Muhammad, his life based on the earliest sources, written by Martin Lings. And I think that will give you a bit of a sense in terms of, you know, how this book is written. Each chapter is quite short, but it's dedicated to a particular moment of the seerah. And I think, you know, when you learn and read about this part of the seerah, regardless of which book you're reading, it's always really something to reflect on, that the Prophet ﷺ, and it was, you know, as it says in the book, an age-old practice to take spiritual retreats, to kind of be

0: or turn away from like the world of men, and in terms of, you know, distractions and everything, that we end up, I guess, prioritizing sometimes to some extent over the worship of Allah. And I think that idea of, you know, having a period of time uncontaminated by the world of men is a really profound way of thinking about life, because, you know, so many of us, we literally are, you know, we are spending time, you know, whether it's family or friends or work colleagues, or, you know, so many things that are going on in our communities, which are really, really important. But how much time are we really taking just for time between us and our Creator? And the best way really to do that is to have a retreat. It doesn't necessarily mean we have to be going in the mountains. You know, it could literally mean, okay, I'm going to spend 10, 15 minutes, half an hour, an hour, you know, in my bedroom, or in, I don't know, a place where I will be undisturbed, and to really ponder and reflect on life. And I think, you know, that's will always obviously have some benefit. And especially, I think, in a day in an age where we are so also distracted by technology in terms of social media apps as well, it's so important that we are able to, yeah, make time for our relationship with Allah. I think one of the other things that I think about when I read about the moment of revelation is also when the Prophet ﷺ comes back from the mountain, and he's obviously quite deeply distressed because he's not quite sure, or doesn't quite believe what's happened. And it's, you know, his wife, excuse me, his wife Sayyidina Khadija, who gives him so much comfort in that moment. And again, this reflection of, you know, the importance of marriage and the relationship between, you know, husband and wife. And, you know, just in, I think it's a previous chapter, Martin Lings obviously has a chapter dedicated to the marriage of the Prophet ﷺ to Sayyidina Khadija. And so the chapter that is dedicated to the Prophet sallallahu alaihi wasallam's marriage to Sayyidina Khadija is called The Questions of Marriage. So the chapter starts off with, Muhammad had now passed his 20th year, and as time went on, he received more and more invitations to join one or another of his kinsmen on their travels abroad. Finally, the day came when he was asked to take charge of the goods of a merchant who was unable to travel himself, and his success in this capacity led to other similar engagements. He was thus able to earn a better livelihood, and marriage became a possibility. So the chapter then goes on, where he goes with a caravan to trade, and this is on behalf of Khadija, the daughter of Khuwaylid and of the clan of Asad. So she was first cousin to Waraka the Christian and his sister Qutayla. So when, as you read on to the chapter, and once the Prophet ﷺ returns, it says, on reaching Mecca, they went to Khadija's house with the goods they had bought in the markets of Syria for the price of what they had sold. Khadija sat listening to Muhammad as he described the journey and told of her of the transactions he had made. These proved to be very profitable, for she was able to sell her newly acquired assets for almost the double of what she had paid for them. But such considerations were far from her thoughts, for all her attention was concentrated on the speaker himself. Muhammad was 25 years old. He was of medium stature, inclined to slimness, with a large head, broad shoulders, and the rest of his body perfectly proportioned. His hair and beard were thick and black, not altogether straight but slightly curled. His hair reached midway between the lobes of his ears, and his shoulders and his beard was of a length to match. He had a noble breadth of forehead, and the ovals of his large eyes were wide, with exceptionally long lashes and extensive brows, slightly arched but not joined. In most of the earliest descriptions, his eyes are said to have been black, but according to one or two of those, they were brown, or even light brown. His nose was aquiline, his mouth was wide and finely shaped, a comeliness always visible, for although he had let his beard grow, he never allowed the hair of his moustache to protrude over his upper lip. His skin was white but tanned by the sun. In addition to his natural beauty, there was a light on his face, the same which had shone from his father, but in the sun it was more powerful. And this light was especially apparent on his broad forehead and in his eyes, which were remarkably luminous. Khadija knew that she herself was still beautiful, but she was 15 years his elder. Would he nonetheless be prepared to marry her? As soon as he had gone, she consulted a woman friend of hers named Nafisa, who offered to approach him on her behalf and, if possible, to arrange a marriage between them. Maisara now came to his mistress and told her about the two angels and what the monk had said, whereupon she went to her cousin Waraka and repeated these things to him. "If this be true, Khadija," he said, "then this is Muhammad, the prophet of our people. Long have I known that a prophet is to be expected, and his time hath now come." Meanwhile, Nafisa came to Muhammad and asked him why he did not marry. "I have not the means to marry," he answered. "But if thou wert given the means," he said, "and if thou wert bidden to an alliance where there is beauty and property and nobility and abundance, wouldest thou not consent?" "Who is she?" he said. "Khadija," said Nafisa. "And how could such a marriage be mine?" he said. "Leave that to me," was her answer. "For my part," he said, "I am willing." Nafisa returned with these tidings to Khadija, who then sent word to Muhammad asking him to come to her. And when he came, she said to him, "Son of mine uncle, I love thee for thy kinship with me and for that thou art ever in the centre, not being a partisan amongst the people for this or for that. And I love thee for thy trustworthiness and for the beauty of thy character and the truth of thy speech." Then she offered herself in marriage to him, and they agreed that he should speak to his uncles and she would speak to her uncle Amr, the son of Asad, for Khuwaylid, her father, had died. It was Hamza, despite his relative youth, whom the Hashemites delegated to represent them on this occasion. No doubt, because he was the most closely connected to them of the clan of Asad, for his full sister Safiya had recently married Khadija's brother Awam. So Hamza went with his nephew to Amr and asked for the hand of Khadija, and it was agreed between them that Muhammad should give her 20 she camels as dowry. So that's the chapter on the blessed marriage, a proposal of Sayyidina Khadija to the Prophet sallallahu alaihi wasallam. And again, you know, it's something that these conversations always come up about marriages in terms of how they're conducted now, in terms of how we perceive marriage proposals to be. Culturally speaking, there's still an expectation that proposals will come, for example, from the man's side of the family. The idea that a woman is 15 years a senior, you know, to a prospective husband. It does happen, of course, and this is a prime example in the Prophet sallallahu alaihi wasallam's own life. And yet, you know, it's still looked down upon if something like that. I think sometimes if it happens now or if it were to happen. So it really is something, I guess, for us all, you know, really to think about, that when we talk about intentions of marriage, and you can see through reading this chapter in terms of what the intention of Sayyidina Khadija was. She saw the beautiful character of the Prophet sallam, and he also, you know, vice versa as well. And when we think about the marriage of the Prophet sallam and Sayyidina Khadija, it's such a good reminder about how important character is, because that is literally what Sayyidina Khadija first recognized in him. It was his trustworthiness, it was the way he carried himself. And, you know, she was so attracted to his character that, you know, despite being older than him, you know, she sent a proposal, and he obviously accepted. And there's so much, you know, beauty in terms of marriage and relationships that we can learn by learning about their marriage. And obviously, when it comes to husband and wife, that is one type of relationship that Allah has blessed us with. And but obviously love can come in many, many forms. And if you now move forward a few chapters in this book, Muhammad by Martin Lings, and we go to the Battle of Badr. I remember when I first read the first paragraph of this chapter, and it's something that's always, always stayed with me. So I'll read it now and then share a reflection. The Prophet now drew up his army, and he passed in front of each man to give them good heart and to straighten the ranks, bearing an arrow in his hand. "Stand in line, Usawad," he said to one of the helpers who was far too forward, and he gave him a side prick in the belly with his arrow. "O messenger of God, thou hast hurt me," said Sawad, "and God hath sent thee with truth and justice, so give me my requital." "Take it," said the Prophet, laying bare his own belly and handing him the arrow, whereupon Sawad stooped and imprinted a kiss where it was his due to place the point of the shaft. "What made thee do this?" said the Prophet. And he answered, "O messenger of God, we are now faced with what thou seest, and I desire that at my last moment with thee, if it's so be it, my skin should touch thy skin." And the Prophet prayed for him and blessed him. So I remember when I first read this, I think it just took me a moment to really take in what this meant to Sawad. I think knowing that he's about to go into battle and the last moment that he might ever have, and for his last moment to be in such close proximity and to the Prophet, and also I guess in the way that he was able to make this happen, that he knew the Prophet was sent as a mercy, and he knew the character of the Prophet was one of justice and one was one of kindness. So he almost took advantage of the fact that saying, "Oh look, Rasulullah, that you've hurt me by poking me in my belly, I want to do the same back to you," because that is what true justice would be. And yet, of course, he would never want to cause any sort of pain or harm to the Prophet, and then, you know, used it as an excuse to be able to kiss him. And I just think, you know, it's something that's always stayed with me. You know, I don't think we can even begin to imagine what it might mean that your next few moments you're going to be in battle, you're fighting, you might lose your life. And the only thing you can think about is, okay, how do I make sure that I'm the closest I can be to the messenger? And there's so much that we can take from that. And obviously for those of us who obviously have never met the Prophet, we've never seen him, we still believe in him and we love him dearly. And that is, I think, just a reminder of how much we should be seeking his, I think, seeking just closeness to him. And there's so many ways to do that. And of course, reading the seerah is one of them. Sending salawat on the Prophet is one of, you know, ways to grow closer to him. So the book, Muhammad, His Life Based on the Early Sources by Martin Lings. What we'll do is we're heading over to a break now, where we'll come back. I'll talk a little bit more about that book, but then there are others also that we're going to discuss. So we will be back in a few moments. Assalamu alaikum.
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11: बचपन से सुनते आए हैं ये नहीं कहना वो नहीं करना सवाल नहीं पूछना और फिर इसी रवैये से हमारे ज़हनी और माशरती मसाइल उलझते चले गए हमारे मसाइल हमारे हालात से नहीं हमारे ख्यालात से पैदा होते हैं और ख्यालात दुरुस्त किए जा सकते हैं मैं हूँ आज़ाद और अगर आप भी चाहते हैं कि हम सब आज़ाद हो सकें अपने ही पैदा किए हुए मसाइल से तो बात कीजिए क्योंकि अब बोल के लब आज़ाद है तेरे ओनली ऑन इंस्पायर एफएम
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0: Assalamu alaikum and welcome back to the Book Club show on Inspire 105.1 FM. My name is Imrana Mahmood and on today's show we are looking at different book recommendations for the month of Rabiul Awwal. In the first half, I kind of dedicated it to Muhammad, his life based on the earlier sources by Martin Nings. We were just kind of in the early stages of this beautiful Seerah book, looking at the blessed marriage of the Prophet ﷺ to Sayyidina Khadija. We talked a little bit about the way the companions loved the Prophet ﷺ as well. There was a particular moment at the start of the Battle of Badr, and just general reflections, I guess, also on the importance of spiritual retreats and taking time out away from distractions so we can almost reconnect and strengthen our relationship with God, but looking at the example of the Prophet ﷺ. So Muhammad by Martin Nings, it also has so many different moments. The chapters are quite short, but they really are profound and they go into depth. So you're learning not only of the things that actually happened, but it really does give you different moments for reflection as well. So it's got, you know, quite a few chapters to the book, and it goes through all the important moments. So for example, you know, quite early on, it talks about the pact that the Prophet ﷺ was part of. And this was pre-Islam, this was before revelation. And it was a pact of chivalry. And in later years, the Prophet ﷺ said he would gladly respond again, even in Islam. And that also gives us, you know, things to reflect on when we talk about how should we behave with people of other faiths. And, you know, when we talk about interfaith relations and how important that is, especially in a day and age at the moment where there is so much rise in, I guess, hate and fascism, you know, across the world, across the globe. What is it? Where do we find not only the commonalities between all of us, but also to respect that even if there are differences, we can still love through difference, and we can still respect through difference as well. And so there's, you know, lots to take from the when you read the seerah of the Prophet, for example. It also speaks about obviously the hijrah and the Prophet's feeling of having to leave Mecca, because, you know, it says that he said, had not my people driven me out from thee, I would not have left thee. And again, it's something that we can definitely apply to even modern times, where people who are going through displacement because of war, because of genocide, because of, you know, so many different reasons, no one really ever wants to leave their homeland. And if for any reason you do, you will always be connected to it and feel a connection to it. And so all of the examples, I think, when we read the seerah of the Prophet ﷺ, is always something that is relevant to our time here and now. And it's always a moment of reflection and to learn from as well. So it's definitely a book that you will feel quite impacted by. In the second half of the show, I thought we would look at some other books as well. So another book, and this is one of the first books I think I read when I was younger, when I wanted to learn about the life of the Prophet, and this was called The Sealed Nectar. This is Biography of the Noble Prophet by Safiur Rahman Al-Mubarakpuri. I actually now on my shelf have a more recent version of this book, which is the illustrated version. It's a beautiful, beautiful looking book. It's got a very lovely kind of a gold mark on the book that I have. It's got an old image of Medina Sharif here as well. So as always, I'll just read a little bit of the kind of a blog or kind of an introduction to the book itself. So on the back, it basically just says, this book was awarded first prize by the Muslim World League at worldwide competition on the biography of the Prophet ﷺ held at Makkah al-Mukarramah in 1399 Hijri, which is 1979. So that should kind of, I guess, give you an indication of how important this book is and was at the time that it was published. So this book, as I said, I have kind of a, I guess, yeah, illustrated version would be right, because you have different chapters with photographs and diagrams and maps. So it really just kind of helps in terms of that storytelling aspect when we're learning about the seerah of the Prophet. Again, obviously, you've got various different chapters. The first one is looking at I can't find it. Just go, because I mean, this is, and it is quite a detailed book, so it's not just like reading, I would say, a general seerah of just words, because it has so much kind of factual information as well, which I think is really great, because that means you don't, if you want to, you can also just dip in and out of this book as well. So yeah, it just starts off giving you a little bit of background to Arab tribes and the way the government was among the Arabs. It gives you a bit of a background on the political situation. It then dedicates a whole section on the lineage and family of Muhammad, so looking at the prophetic family and his birth, and seeing as we are marking, obviously, Rabiul Awwal, which is the month in which the Prophet ﷺ was born. What I will do is I'll read a section of that chapter that looks at his birth. So it says, Muhammad sallallahu alaihi wasallam, the master of prophets, was born in the Bani Hashim area of Makkah on Monday morning, the 9th of Rabiul Awal, the same year of the elephant incident, and 40 years into the reign of Kisra, i.e. the 20th or 22nd of April 571 CE, according to the scholar Muhammad Suleiman al-Mansuri and the astronomer Mahmud Basha. Ibn Sa'd reported that Muhammad's mother said, when he was born, there was a light that issued out and lit the palaces of Syria. Ahmed and Adri reported something similar to this. It was reported that significant signs accompanied his birth. The 14 balconies of Kisra's palace collapsed. The Magian sacred fire went out and some churches on Lake Sawar sank down and collapsed. This was recorded by al-Tabari, al-Bayhaqi and others. His mother immediately sent someone to inform his grandfather Abdul Muttalib of the happy event. Happily, he came to her, carried the infant to the Kaaba, prayed to Allah and thanked him. Abdul Muttalib called the infant Muhammad, a name not common among the Arabs. The chapter then goes on to speak about the Prophet's childhood when he was witnessed by Halima Sadia. There's a map that shows their tribe on Al-Sa'd in the desert of Al-Hudaybiyah as well. And then it goes on, obviously, to talk a bit about that experience. It touches on the marriage of Sayyidina Khadija, which we've already discussed through the book Muhammad by Martin Lings. There's obviously the moment where the different tribes have to rebuild the Kaaba and place the black stone. And, you know, that's also a very important part of the seerah where we learn the way the Prophet ﷺ dealt in difficult matters and the way he was able to arbitrate between tribes where there was conflict and there was kind of resistance, and actually how well that he was able to do that. And then it talks also about the moment of revelation, which we've also discussed in the first half of the show. But in the sealed nectar, in the version that I have, you know, you have a beautiful photograph of Mount Hira. You also then have a picture of the place of revelation within the cave. And I've had, you know, the amazing opportunity to climb Mount Hira when I've been at Umrah, both when I was younger and more recently as well. I think one of the most beautiful things about, I think, being able to experience this, I think I was 16 when I first went, was at the time not a lot of people were visiting or used to climb Mount Hira to go see the cave. And I did it with my family, obviously at such a young age. It was literally just a few of us and a couple of other people on this mountain, and being able to just be in such a sacred space with such a, you know, profound moment had taken place. You know, in terms of our relationship as human beings with the divine, it was really, really amazing. And actually, when I went more recently, a couple of years ago, it's so, so busy. You have so many pilgrims that visit this place. And mashallah, you know, in some ways that is really beautiful, that out of the love that we have of Rasulullah sallallahu alaihi wasallam, we really want to literally almost, you know, follow his footsteps and step in the same place that he stepped, and, you know, pray in the same places that he prayed. It just means now, because it's become such a popular place for people to visit, it is very crowded. It's very difficult to be actually even enter the cave. So, you know, I guess the safest thing is, you know, just to, yes, definitely climb. And actually what the Saudi government have now done is made a much safer path, I would say. It's obviously not the original path that the Prophet would have taken, but so it is much easier to climb in that sense. But yeah, just to make note that it is now very, very busy. And I think then, you know, there's another moment which I think growing up I never maybe reflected on as much, but we know that there was a gap in revelation. So the Prophet received revelation at Mount Hira, and then there was basically interruption in that. So some scholars say that it was just a matter of a few maybe days or weeks. Others say, no, actually, it's possible that it could have lasted even a couple of years. And, you know, so this chapter says, the Prophet was caught in a mixture of emotions, despondency coupled with astonishment and bewilderment. In the Book of Dreams, Al-Bukhari recorded that the divine inspiration paused for a while, and the Prophet became so sad, as we have heard, that he intended several times to throw himself from the tops of high mountains. Every time he went up to the top of a mountain in order to throw himself down, Jibreel would appear before him and say, "O Muhammad, you are indeed Allah's messenger in truth," whereupon his heart would become tranquil and he would calm down and return home. Whenever the interval between revelation became prolonged, he would do as before, but Jibreel would appear again before him and repeat his words as before. The chapter then goes on to say that Jibreel brings Allah's revelation. So it says, Ibn Hajar said that the pause of Allah's revelation was to relieve the messenger of the fear he experienced and to make him long for the revelation. When the bewilderment diminished, the flags of truth were raised. Allah's messenger, sallallahu alaihi wasallam, knew for certain that he had become the messenger of the great Lord. He was also certain that what had come to him was no more than the ambassador of inspiration. His waiting and longing for the revelation was a major contributing factor for his steadfastness and self-possession on the advent of Allah's inspiration. Al-Bukhari reported an authority of Jabir ibn Abdullah that he had heard Allah's messenger speak about the period of pause as follows. While I was walking, I heard a voice from the sky. I looked up, and lo, it was the same angel who had visited me in the cave of Hira. He was sitting on a chair between the earth and the sky. I was very afraid of him and knelt on the ground. I went home saying, "Cover me, cover me." Allah revealed to me the verses, "O you, Muhammad, enveloped in garments, arise and warn, and your Lord Allah magnify, and your garments purify, and keep away from al-rujs, the idols." So I think this is what I've always been quite, I think maybe taken aback almost when I've read this in the seerah, of the fact that the Prophet ﷺ felt so much despair because of this gap in revelation, to the point that he actually considered just wanting to end his life by throwing himself off the top of the mountain. And you know, there's, it's sometimes so important, especially I think for me, when we talk about things like despair or depression in our current times. This is not a reflection of the Prophet ﷺ at all, but it's so important that we realize that these are just human emotions and anybody can experience them, and actually how important it is to actually understand where these emotions come from. And you know, it can, and they can be experienced by anybody, and the fact the Prophet ﷺ felt this way, but actually the beauty of this, you know, from Allah, was to reassure the Prophet ﷺ that these revelations coming to him were true, and having that gap almost reassured him and validated him as a prophet. And you know, it really is something to think about quite deeply. So again, you know, the sealed nectar, it goes on to talk about the marriage of the Prophet and Sayyidina Aisha. It then talks about the Al-Isra Al-Miraj, which is obviously a very, very one of the, you know, important moments again of the seerah as well. And for example, on the chapter, you've got like a illustrated picture of the Kaaba and the Dome of the Rock and Masjid al-Aqsa. And it says, the last days of the Meccan phase of the Prophet's life are noted for alternating fortunes ranging between two extremes, gradual success and continual persecution. However, glimpses of favorable lights were appearing on the distant horizon to ultimately culminate in the event of the Prophet's night journey to Jerusalem and then ascension through the spheres of the heavens. And again, this chapter about the Al-Isra wal-Miraj, it has a kind of map, and it actually really helps to give you the distance, obviously, that the Prophet ﷺ travelled in one night, and the fact that when then he came back, the Quraysh, you know, they didn't believe him, but obviously Sayyidina Abu Bakr did. And he was like the first to kind of express the truthfulness of the Prophet ﷺ, you know, his belief in whatever he brought to mankind. So again, the book, The Sealed Nectar, biography of the Prophet, of the Noble Prophet, is definitely one I guess I would recommend. And you don't have to have the illustrated version. I do, because I just remember seeing it at an Islamic bookshop, and I just kind of really, you know, fell in love with it, and I thought actually that's quite nice. And I also thought, even actually for my children, it's quite nice when we talk about books and Islamic books, and actually children's Islamic literature is so much better now. And but as like my girls are now teenagers, I think it still helps sometimes to have different photographs of the different places, you know, that you're speaking about, just to help you visualize and imagine all the things that took place as part of the seerah as well. So another book I was going to speak about is, this is called, this is not a seerah book, but this is called Meeting Muhammad by Imam Umar Suleiman. You might know him, obviously he's based in America. He's quite well known at the moment for doing really beautiful series during Ramadan that you can watch on YouTube. So this book, the blurb says, "My eyes have never seen anything better than you. No woman has ever given birth to anyone as beautiful as you. You were created free from all flaws, as if you were created exactly as you wished." And that is a translated of a poem by Hassan ibn Thabit, radhiyallahu anhu, who was a prophet, who was a poet at the time of the Prophet. And he used to recite poetry in praise of the Rasulullah sallallahu alaihi wasallam as well. So the blurb says, "As stunning as the Prophet Muhammad's appearance was, his character was even more strikingly beautiful. As Ali radiallahu anhu said, I've never seen anything like him before him or after him. This beautifully presented book provides 30 reflections on the life of our beloved Prophet to try and understand and emulate him." And that's what's really great about the different books that Imam Umar Suleiman that he's published, because they are usually in relation or around the time of Ramadan. It means that you have 30 different reflections each day of Ramadan. But of course that doesn't mean you can obviously read it outside of Ramadan as well. So it's, again, all of the series of different books are really, really lovely. They're not too big. I say maybe roughly is this A5 size, potentially maybe slightly bigger, but so it's really lovely set of books to have. It has a transliteration guide at the start, and it also has beautiful colors. I mean, this is there's different parts which are quotes that are in green. So for example, this one that I've just opened up says, "Smiling is an act of charity, and so the Prophet smiled towards members of his ummah as an act of generosity to bring joy to their hearts. However, he would also intensely weep to his Lord and pray for the joy and success of his ummah. Thus he combined two great qualities which indicated his intense love for his ummah." It goes on to talk about attending, when people would attend a khutbah the Prophet was giving. It says, "The Prophet stopped his sermon, descended from the pulpit, and picked up his little grandchildren, Al-Hussein and Al-Hassan. He made dua for both of them and then had them sit on his lap while he returned to the pulpit." And again, it's such a famous story, the Prophet, that while he was praying, both his grandchildren climbed on his back, and his sujood was so long because he didn't want, obviously, he wanted them, I guess, to not ruin their moment of fun that they were having on their grandfather's back. And even, you know, as people were praying, they were wondering why the sujood was so particularly long. And again, it was out of the mercy, generosity of the Prophet towards children, that we, I guess, as parents, carers and adults can also take, you know, a lot from. And in terms of speaking, you know, and our relationship with children, there's a chapter 8, which is when he played with your kids. And this, there's a story here which kind of talks about his affection. It says, "Anas ibn Malik said, I never saw anyone more merciful with children than the Prophet sallallahu alaihi wasallam. When someone brought their child in the presence of the Prophet, he would do anything but ignore it. He would actively play and converse with them. This type of affection naturally caused these children to develop a strong connection with the Prophet, and by extension allowed them to develop an affinity with the Masjid. If the Masjid has a kind and caring imam, the child will definitely want to see them on a regular basis. The children of the companions enjoyed going to the Masjid since they knew that the Prophet was going to converse, play with them, and even give them gifts. The friendly nature which the Prophet fostered meant that children loved to be around him. Anas radiallahu anhu has said, the Prophet used to mix with us so much that he would ask one of my little brothers named Abu Umair about his bird, known as Nughair, by saying, "Oh Abu Umair, what happened with Nughair?" So every time Anas's brother passed by him, the Prophet asked him about his pet bird and would take interest in it. By asking children about their interests and activities, the Prophet developed strong relationships with them. Their children would eventually grow up to become prominent scholars of this ummah. And there's a bit again in green. Children would grab the Prophet by the hand, show him things that interested them, and would try to play games alongside him. He, sallallahu alaihi wasallam, would never turn away from them or leave them until they were fully satisfied. And again, you know, it's such an important reminder for us, even as adults, not just when we're even dealing with children, but about giving yourself wholly to someone's company that they're trying to. That, you know, someone's trying to talk to you, or, you know, that having maybe sharing something really important. And, you know, sometimes we're so easily distracted. But actually, how important is it that someone who is kind of your sharing company with them, that you make them feel valued? And yeah, again, you know, it's something for us all to think about as well. There's another chapter 14, the chapter title is When He Was Angry. It says, if you're a person who's always angry, it is likely that your peers will dismiss you as being hot-tempered. On matters of serious nature, people will not value your opinion or passion, as they know you are always of that temperament. However, if you are a person who's largely of a cheerful disposition, then your anger will be taken seriously. This is because in this latter circumstance, people are aware of the fact that you do not become angry over petty or trifled matters. In fact, there is an aphorism in the Arabic language which states, beware of the anger of the forbearing person. And we know that the Prophet, he would only get angry for the sake of Allah, in particular moments as well. So it says the Prophet would become upset whenever a person was belittled or made fun of, since respect towards one's fellow Muslim is an issue of utmost importance. This matter also pertains to the rights of Allah, since it is He who enshrines the sanctity and dignity of every individual Muslim. And then, you know, this book, it goes on to talk about, again, you know, different moments and examples of the Prophet ﷺ's life. And ultimately, it's what I think is beautiful is the fact that, you know, the book is called Meeting Muhammad. And that is literally, I think, what you feel when you read this book. And I think it's something you feel anytime you read about the life of the Prophet. It really is you visualizing and imagining what it must have been like to be in his presence. And, you know, it's the beautiful hadith when the Prophet was talking to the Ansar and he was telling them that, you know, I miss my brothers. And they were a little bit confused because obviously they were in his presence, and they kind of asked him, you know, who do you mean? Like, who are you referring to? And he was referring to those of us who have never seen him but still believe in him. And, you know, it's always the hope that we cling on to, that actually we love the Prophet without seeing him. We believe in him. We believe in his prophethood. We believe in his mercy. We believe that he is a mercy to mankind. And what that means is everything, if we try to emulate his character, then inshallah we can also be a means of mercy, you know, for others in this life as well. So I'll be back in a couple of weeks, and we will talk about a few more books that you can read during this blessed month of Rabiul Awwal. In the meantime, please keep me and my family in your du'as, and I will hopefully, yes, be back in the studio very soon, inshallah. Assalamu alaikum.
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23: 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The Prophet, peace be upon him, said, Faith, belief, consists of more than 60 branches, i.e. parts. And haya, this term haya covers a large number of concepts which are to be taken together. Amongst them are self-respect, modesty, bashfulness and scruple, etc., is a part of faith.

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1: 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He said, "I never thought that anyone alive would ask this question, for it is the question of Munkar and Nakir to the dead."
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4: Hadith 30. On the authority of Abu Huraira, may Allah be pleased with him, who said that the Messenger of Allah, may the blessings and peace of Allah be upon him, said, Allah, mighty and sublime be He, said, If my servant likes to meet me, I like to meet him, and if he dislikes to meet me, I dislike to meet him. It was related by Al-Bukhari and Malik. A prophetic version by Muslim which clarifies the meaning of the above sacred hadith reads, On the authority of Aisha, may Allah be pleased with her, who said that the Messenger of Allah, may the blessings and peace of Allah be upon him, said, He who likes to meet Allah, Allah likes to meet him, and he who dislikes to meet Allah, Allah dislikes to meet him. I said, O Prophet of Allah, is it because of the dislike of death? For all of us dislike death. He said, It is not so, but rather it is that when the believer is given news of Allah's mercy, his approval and his paradise, he likes to meet Allah, and Allah likes to meet him. But when the unbeliever is given news of Allah's punishment and his displeasure, he dislikes to meet Allah, and Allah dislikes to meet him.
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5: Hadith 7. Narrated Abdullah bin Abbas. Abu Sufyan bin Harb informed me that Heraclius

had sent a messenger to him while he had been accompanying a caravan from Quraysh. They were merchants doing business in Sham, Syria, Palestine, Lebanon, and Jordan, at the time when Allah's messenger, peace and blessings be upon him, had truce with Abu Sufyan and Quraysh infidels. So Abu Sufyan and his companions went to Heraclius at Ilya, Jerusalem. Heraclius called them in the court and he had all the senior Roman dignitaries around him. He called for his translator who, translating Heraclius's question, said to them, "Who amongst you is closely related to that man who claims to be a prophet?" Abu Sufyan replied, "I am the nearest relative to him, amongst the group." Heraclius said, "Bring him, Abu Sufyan, close to me and make his companions stand behind him." Abu Sufyan added, "Heraclius told his translator to tell my companions that he wanted to put some questions to me regarding that man, the prophet, and that if I told a lie they, my companions, should contradict me." Abu Sufyan added, "By Allah! Had I not been afraid of my companions labeling me a liar, I would not have spoken the truth about the prophet." The first question he asked me about him was, "What is his family status amongst you?" I replied, "He belongs to a good, noble, family amongst us." Heraclius further asked, "Has anybody amongst you ever claimed the same, that is, to be a prophet, before him?" I replied, "No." He said, "Was anybody amongst his ancestors a king?" I replied, "No." Heraclius asked, "Do the nobles or the poor follow him?" I replied, "It is the poor who follow him." He said, "Are his followers increasing or decreasing, day by day?" I replied, "They are increasing." He then asked, "Does anybody amongst those who embrace his religion become displeased and renounce the religion afterwards?" I replied, "No." Heraclius said, "Have you ever accused him of telling lies before his claim to be a prophet?" I replied, "No." Heraclius said, "Does he break his promises?" I replied, "No. We are at truce with him, but we do not know what he will do in it." I could not find opportunity to say anything against him except that. Heraclius asked, "Have you ever had a war with him?" I replied, "Yes." Then he said, "What was the outcome of the battles?" I replied, "Sometimes he was victorious and sometimes we." Heraclius said, "What does he order you to do?" I said, "He tells us to worship Allah and Allah alone and not to worship anything along with him, and to renounce all that our ancestors had said. He orders us to pray, to speak the truth, to be chaste and to keep good relations with our kith and kin." Heraclius asked the translator to convey to me the following: "I asked you about his family and your reply was that he belonged to a very noble family. In fact, all the apostles come from noble families amongst their respective peoples. I questioned you whether anybody else amongst you claimed such a thing, your reply was in the negative. If the answer had been in the affirmative, I would have thought that this man was following the previous man's statement. Then I asked you whether any one of his ancestors was a king. Your reply was in the negative, and if it had been in the affirmative, I would have thought that this man wanted to take back his ancestral kingdom. I further asked whether he was ever accused of telling lies before he said what he said, and your reply was in the negative. So I wondered how a person who does not tell a lie about others could ever tell a lie about Allah. I then asked you whether the rich people followed him or the poor. You replied that it was the poor who followed him. And, in fact, all the apostles have been followed by this very class of people. Then I asked you whether his followers were increasing or decreasing. You replied that they were increasing, and in fact this is the way of true faith, till it is complete in all respects. I further asked you whether there was anybody, who, after embracing his religion, became displeased and discarded his religion. Your reply was in the negative, and in fact this is, the sign of, true faith, when its delight enters the hearts and mixes with them completely. I asked you whether he had ever betrayed. You replied in the negative and likewise the apostles never betray. Then I asked you what he ordered you to do.
You replied that he ordered you to worship Allah and Allah alone and not to worship anything along with him, and forbade you to worship idols, and ordered you to pray, to speak the truth, and to be chaste. If what you have said is true, he will very soon occupy this place underneath my feet, and I knew it, from the scriptures, that he was going to appear, but I did not know that he would be from you, and if I could reach him definitely, I would go immediately to meet him, and if I were with him, I would certainly wash his feet. Heraclius then asked for the letter addressed by Allah's apostle, which was delivered by Dihya to the governor of Basra, who forwarded it to Heraclius to read. The contents of the letter were as follows: In the name of Allah the Beneficent, the Merciful. This letter is, from Muhammad the slave of Allah and his apostle to Heraclius the ruler of Byzantine. Peace be upon him, who follows the right path. Furthermore, I invite you to Islam, and if you become a Muslim you will be safe, and Allah will double your reward, and if you reject this invitation of Islam, you will be committing a sin of Arisiyin, tillers, farmers, that is, your people. And, Allah's statement, O people of the scripture. Come to a word common to you and us, that we worship none but Allah, and that we associate nothing in worship with him, and that none of us shall take others as lords beside Allah. Then, if they turn away, say, Bear witness that we are Muslims, those who have surrendered to Allah. Surah 3, Ayah 64. Abu Sufyan then added, When Heraclius had finished his speech and had read the letter, there was a great hue and cry in the royal court. So we were turned out of the court. I told my companions that the question of Ibn Abi Kubsha, the Prophet Muhammad, peace and blessings be upon him, has become so prominent that even the king of Bani al-Asfar, Byzantine, is afraid of him. Then I started to become sure that he, the Prophet, would be the conqueror in the near future till I embraced Islam, that is, Allah guided me to it. The sub-narrator adds, Ibn Nathur was the governor of Ilya, Jerusalem, and Heraclius was the head of the Christians of Sham. Ibn Nathur narrates that once while Heraclius was visiting Ilya, Jerusalem, he got up in the morning with a sad mood. Some of his priests asked him why he was in that mood. Heraclius was a foreteller and an astrologer. He replied, At night when I looked at the stars, I saw that the leader of those who practice circumcision had appeared, become the conqueror. Who are they who practice circumcision? The people replied, Except the Jews, nobody practices circumcision, so you should not be afraid of them, Jews. Just issue orders to kill every Jew present in the country. While they were discussing it, a messenger sent by the king of Ghassan to convey the news of Allah's messenger, peace and blessings be upon him, to Heraclius was brought in. Having heard the news, he, Heraclius, ordered the people to go and see whether the messenger of Ghassan was circumcised. The people, after seeing him, told Heraclius that he was circumcised. Heraclius then asked him about the Arabs. The messenger replied, Arabs also practice circumcision. After hearing that, Heraclius remarked that sovereignty of the Arabs had appeared. Heraclius then wrote a letter to his friend in Rome who was as good as Heraclius in knowledge. Heraclius then left for Homs, a town in Syria, and stayed there till he received the reply of his letter from his friend, who agreed with him in his opinion about the emergence of the Prophet, peace and blessings be upon him, and the fact that he was a prophet. On that Heraclius invited all the heads of the Byzantines to assemble in his palace at Homs. When they assembled, he ordered that all the doors of his palace be closed. Then he came out and said, O Byzantines! If success is your desire and if you seek right guidance and want your empire to remain, then give a pledge of allegiance to this prophet, that is, embrace Islam. On hearing the views of Heraclius, the people ran towards the gates of the palace like onagers, but found the doors closed. Heraclius realized their hatred towards Islam, and when he lost the hope of their embracing Islam, he ordered that they should be brought back in audience. When they returned, he said, What already said was just to test the strength of your conviction, and I have seen it. The people prostrated before him and became pleased with him, and this was the end of Heraclius's story, in connection with his faith.

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7: Praising Allah subhanahu wa ta'ala for the many gifts He has given us, we recognize the gift of this day of Jumu'ah. This day about which Islam has taught us is the day of Eid in the week of a believer. And in Sahih Muslim, Abu Hurairah radiallahu anhu, he reports that the Prophet sallallahu alayhi wa sallam said that the best day upon which the sun rises is this day of Jumu'ah. On this day, Allah created Adam alayhi salam. And on this day, Allah entered him into Jannah. And on this day, Allah removed him from Jannah. And the coming of the hour will not happen except on this day of Jumu'ah. May Allah make us from the people of Jannah when the coming of the hour arrives. Ameen.
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1: حديث 13. On the authority of Adi ibn Hatim, may Allah be pleased with him, who said, I was with the Messenger of Allah, may the blessings and peace of Allah be upon him, and there came to him two men. One of them was complaining of penury, while the other was complaining of brigandry. The Messenger of Allah, may the blessings and peace of Allah be upon him, said, As for brigandry, it will be but a short time before a caravan will be able to go out to Makkah without a guard. As for penury, the hour will not arrive before one of you takes his charity around without finding anyone to accept it from him. Then one of you will surely stand before Allah, there being no screen between him and him, nor an interpreter to translate for him. Then he will say to him, Did I not bring you wealth? And he will say, Yes. Then he will say, Did I not send to you a messenger? And he will say, Yes. And he will look to his right and will see nothing but hellfire. Then he will look to his left and will see nothing but hellfire. So let each of you protect himself against hellfire, be it with even half a date, and if he finds it not, then with a kind word. It was related by Al-Bukhari.
2: 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I'm a photographer and the founder of The Kanga Project. 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
3: Hadith 1. Narrated Ibn Umar, Allah's Messenger, peace and blessings be upon him, said, Islam is based on five principles. 1. To testify that none has the right to be worshipped but Allah, and Muhammad is Allah's messenger, peace and blessings be upon him. 2. To offer the compulsory congregational prayers dutifully and perfectly. 3. To pay zakat, that is, obligatory charity. 4. To perform hajj, that is, pilgrimage to Makkah. 5. To observe fast during the month of Ramadan. Hadith 2. Narrated Abu Hurairah, the Prophet, peace and blessings be upon him, said, Faith, belief, consists of more than 60 branches, that is, parts. And haya is a part of faith. This term, haya, covers a large number of concepts which are to be taken together. Amongst them are self-respect, modesty, bashfulness, and scruple, etc. Hadith 3. Narrated Abdullah bin Umar, the Prophet, peace and blessings be upon him, said, A Muslim is the one who avoids harming Muslims with his tongue and hands. And a muhajir, emigrant, is the one who gives up, abandons, all what Allah has forbidden. Hadith 4. Narrated Abu Musa, Some people asked Allah's Messenger, peace and blessings be upon him, whose Islam is the best? That is, who is a very good Muslim? He replied, One who avoids harming the Muslims with his tongue and hands. Hadith 5. Narrated Abdullah bin Umar, A man asked the Prophet, peace and blessings be upon him, what sort of deeds or what qualities of Islam are good? The Prophet, peace and blessings be upon him, replied, To feed, the poor, and greet those whom you know and those whom you do not know. Hadith 6. Narrated on us, the Prophet, peace and blessings be upon him, said, "None of you will have faith till he wishes for his, Muslim, brother what he likes for himself." Hadith 7. Narrated Abu Hurairah, Allah's Messenger, peace and blessings be upon him, said, "By him in whose hands my life is, none of you will have faith till he loves me more than his father and his children." Hadith 8. Narrated on us, the Prophet, peace and blessings be upon him, said, "None of you will have faith till he loves me more than his father, his children, and all mankind." Hadith 9. Narrated on us, the Prophet, peace and blessings be upon him, said, "Whoever possesses the following three qualities will have the sweetness, delight, of faith. 1. The one to whom Allah and his Apostle become dearer than anything else. 2. Who loves a person and he loves him only for Allah's sake. 3. Who hates to revert to atheism, disbelief, as he hates to be thrown into the fire." Hadith 10. Narrated on us, the Prophet, peace and blessings be upon him, said, "Love for the Ansar is a sign of faith and hatred for the Ansar is a sign of hypocrisy." Hadith 11. Narrated Ubadah bin As-Samit, who took part in the Battle of Badr and was a Naqib, a person heading a group of six persons, on the night of Ulul Kaabah pledge. Allah's Apostle said while a group of his companions were around him, "Swear allegiance to me for 1. Not to join anything in worship along with Allah. 2. Not to steal. 3. Not to commit illegal sexual intercourse. 4. Not to kill your children. 5. Not to accuse an innocent person, to spread such an accusation among people. 6. Not to be disobedient, when ordered, to do good deed." The Prophet, peace and blessings be upon him, added, "Whoever among you fulfills his pledge will be rewarded by Allah. And whoever indulges in any one of them, except the ascription of partners to Allah, and gets the punishment in this world, that punishment will be an expiation for that sin. And if one indulges in any of them, and Allah conceals his sin, it is up to him to forgive or punish him, in the hereafter." Ubadah bin As-Samit added, "So we swore allegiance for these, points to Allah's Apostle." Hadith 12. Narrated Abu Sa'id al-Khudri, Allah's Messenger, peace and blessings be upon him, said, "A time will soon come when the best property of a Muslim will be sheep which he will take on the top of mountains and the places of rainfall, valleys, so as to flee with his religion from afflictions." Hadith 13. Narrated Aisha, whenever Allah's Messenger, peace and blessings be upon him, ordered the Muslims to do something, he used to order them deeds which were easy for them to do, according to their strength and endurance. They said, "O Allah's Messenger, peace and blessings be upon him. We are not like you. Allah has forgiven your past and future sins." So Allah's Apostle became angry and it was apparent on his face. He said, "I am the most Allah fearing, and know Allah better than all of you do." Hadith 14. Narrated on us, the Prophet, peace and blessings be upon him, said, "Whoever possesses the following three qualities will taste the sweetness of faith. 1. The one to whom Allah and his Apostle become dearer than anything else. 2. Who loves a person and he loves him only for Allah's sake. 3. Who hates to revert to disbelief, atheism, after Allah has brought, saved, him out from it, as he hates to be thrown in fire." Hadith 15. Narrated Abu Sa'id al-Khudri, the Prophet, peace and blessings be upon him, said, "When the people of paradise will enter paradise and the people of hell will go to hell, Allah will order those who have had faith equal to the weight of a grain of mustard seed to be taken out from hell. So they will be taken out, but, by then, they will be blackened, charred. Then they will be put in the river of Hayya, rain, or Hayat, life. The narrator is in doubt as to which is the right term, and they will revive like a grain that grows near the bank of a flood channel." Don't you see that it comes out yellow and twisted? Hadith 16. Narrated Abu Sa'id al-Khudri, Allah's Messenger, peace and blessings be upon him, said, "While I was sleeping, I saw, in a dream, some people wearing shirts, of which some were reaching up to the breasts only, while others were even shorter than that. Umar bin al-Khattab was shown wearing a shirt that he was dragging. The people asked, 'How did you interpret it? What is its interpretation, O Allah's Messenger, peace and blessings be upon him?' He, the Prophet, peace and blessings be upon him, replied, 'It is the religion.'" Hadith 17. Narrated Abdullah bin Umar, once Allah's Messenger, peace and blessings be upon him, passed by an Ansari man who was admonishing his brother regarding Haya. On that, Allah's Messenger, peace and blessings be upon him, said, "Leave him, as Haya is a part of faith."
4: Assalamu alaikum. Beautiful hadith and duas which are playing currently at Inspire 105.1 FM. So continue listening for more hadith and also duas, inshallah.
5: حدثنا عبيد الله بن موسى قال أخبرنا حنظلة بن أبي سفيان عن عكرمة بن خالد عن ابن عمر رضى الله عنهما قال قال رسول الله صلى الله عليه وسلم بني الإسلام على خمس شهادة أن لا إله إلا الله وأن محمدا رسول الله وإقام الصلاة وإيتاء الزكاة والحج وصوم رمضان. Allah's Messenger one said Islam is based on the following five principles. 1. To testify that none has the right to be worshipped but Allah and Muhammad is Allah's messenger. 2. To offer the compulsory congregational prayers dutifully and perfectly. 3. To pay zakat, i.e. obligatory charity. 4. To perform hajj, i.e. pilgrimage to Mecca. 5. To observe fast during the month of Ramadan.

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1: Hadith 45. Narrated on Nu'man bin Bashir, I heard Allah's Messenger, peace and blessings be upon him, saying, both legal and illegal things are evident, but in between them there are doubtful, suspicious, things, and most of the people have no knowledge about them. So whoever saves himself from these suspicious things saves his religion and his honor. And whoever indulges in these suspicious things is like a shepherd who grazes, his animals, near the hima, private pasture, of someone else and at any moment he is liable to get in it. O people! Beware! Every king has a hima and the hima of Allah on the earth is his illegal, forbidden, things. Beware! There is a piece of flesh in the body, if it becomes good, reformed, the whole body becomes good, but if it gets spoilt the whole body gets spoilt, and that is the heart. Hadith 46. Narrated Abu Jumrah, I used to sit with Ibn Abbas and he made me sit on his sitting place. He requested me to stay with him in order that he might give me a share from his property. So I stayed with him for 2 months. Once he told me that when the delegation of the tribe of Abdul Qais came to the Prophet, peace and blessings be upon him, asked them, who are the people, that is, you? Or, who are the delegate? They replied, we are from the tribe of Rabi'ah. Then the Prophet, peace and blessings be upon him, said to them, welcome. O people, or O delegation of Abdul Qais. Neither will you have disgrace nor will you regret. They said, O Allah's Messenger, peace and blessings be upon him. We cannot come to you except in the sacred month and there is the infidel tribe of Mudar intervening between you and us. So please order us to do something good, religious deeds, so that we may inform our people whom we have left behind, at home, and that we may enter paradise, by acting on them. Then they asked about drinks, what is legal and what is illegal. The Prophet, peace and blessings be upon him, ordered them to do 4 things and forbade them from 4 things. He ordered them to believe in Allah alone and asked them, do you know what is meant by believing in Allah alone? They replied, Allah and his apostle know better. Thereupon the Prophet, peace and blessings be upon him, said, it means 1. To testify that none has the right to be worshipped but Allah, and Muhammad is Allah's messenger, peace and blessings be upon him. 2. To offer prayers perfectly. 3. To pay the zakat, obligatory charity. 4. To observe fast during the month of Ramadan. 5. And to pay al-kumus, 1/5 of the booty to be given in Allah's cause. Then he forbade them 4 things, namely, huntum, dubba, nakir and muzaffat or mukayyar, these were the names of pots in which alcoholic drinks were prepared. The Prophet, peace and blessings be upon him, mentioned the container of wine and he meant the wine itself. The Prophet, peace and blessings be upon him, further said to them, memorize them, these instructions, and convey them to the people whom you have left behind. Hadith 47. Narrated Umar bin al-Khattab, Allah's Messenger, peace and blessings be upon him, said, the reward of deeds depends upon the intention and every person will get the reward according to what he has intended. So whoever emigrated for Allah and his apostle, then his emigration was for Allah and his apostle. And whoever emigrated for worldly benefits or for a woman to marry, his emigration was for what he emigrated for. Hadith.
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3: When they asked the Prophet ﷺ, they said, what is the best dhikr that exists? They said, they said, which dhikr is the best dhikr, O Messenger of Allah? Ya Rasulullah. And he said, it's La ilaha illallah. What did he say? La ilaha illallah. I'm going to tell you to do one thing. I want you to now seal your lips. Seal your lips. Seal your lips. Seal your lips. Now I want you to say in your mouth, moving your tongue, but not moving your lips, because you don't need to move your lips. Say, La ilaha illallah. See the beauty of that dhikr? You don't need to move your lips. Go on, say it. No one needs to know you're doing it. You are absolutely sincere. It's you and Allah. That's the only dhikr that exists you can say with your mouth closed and nobody knows what you're doing.
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